0: EWTN Global Catholic Radio Network presents Vatican Insider with Joan Lewis. Each week, Joan brings you news from inside the Vatican and the Church around the world, as well as interviews and answers to your questions. 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
1: Welcome to Vatican Insider. As you know, in recent weeks for your travel and vacation time edification, I've been providing special reports on what is normally the interview segment of VI, on what to do and see in and around Rome. This week is no different. In fact, I'm going to bring you to some of the most celebrated landmarks of Rome, visited by millions of tourists every year, the amazing, mysterious, historical, and yes, inspiring catacombs. So stay tuned for that special after the news summary and a Q&A. And now, the top news stories of the week. Saturday, August 15th, Ferragosto in Italy. Another busy weekend for Pope Leo, who had arrived at Castel Gandolfo on Wednesday, August 12th, for a brief period of rest. Saturday, Solemnity of the Assumption, he celebrated Mass in the parish church of St. Thomas of Villanova, afterwards praying the Angelus with the faithful gathered in Liberty Square. In his homily, Leo XIV said the Church teaches us that Mary, having completed the course of her earthly life, was assumed body and soul into heavenly glory. In this mystery is the fulfillment of the most perfect grace that God bestowed upon her at her immaculate conception. And he explained how Mary, through God's grace, leads us to heaven as well. Later at the Angelus, recited with the crowds in Liberty Square, Leo XIV noted how the Assumption is a feast of great importance for both Catholic theology and popular piety, and it's deeply cherished in many communities where the cathedral and even parish churches are dedicated to Our Lady of the Assumption. Sunday, August 16th, the Holy Father celebrated Mass in Albano at the shrine of Santa Maria della Rotonda in the presence of a number of poor people invited for the occasion. He returned to Castel Gandolfo for the noon Angelus, once again praying with the faithful in Liberty Square. Following the Marian prayer, Pope Leo XIV once again called for an end, quote, to the repeated acts of violence against the Palestinian population of the West Bank. He added an urgent appeal to the international community to ensure that progress is made toward a two-state solution for a just and lasting peace. Now, the Holy See has consistently affirmed its position that the two-state solution, based on security and internationally recognized borders, is the only viable and equitable path toward a just and lasting peace in the Holy Land. And this was also noted by Archbishop Gabriele Caccia in an address to the United Nations in July of 2025. Pope Leo also recalled the start of the Mediterranean Games, a multi-sport event with athletes from countries in Africa, Asia, and Europe that border the Mediterranean Sea. This year's games are being hosted by the city of Taranto, southern Italy. Athletica Vaticana, the Holy See's official sports organization, will also participate in the event with four athletes competing in the games. Monday, August 17th, in a telegram signed by Vatican Secretary of State Cardinal Pietro Parolin, Pope Leo assured those affected by the August 15th earthquake in Indonesia of his spiritual solidarity and closeness, and he encouraged ongoing humanitarian and recovery efforts. Leo offered the assurance of his spiritual solidarity and closeness to those suffering the continuing effects of this disaster, particularly for the many displaced and injured. Leo also encouraged the ecclesial and civil authorities as they continue to provide humanitarian assistance, and he prays for the emergency personnel engaged in recovery efforts. A first powerful magnitude 7.7 earthquake struck the island of Flores on Saturday and was followed by numerous aftershocks throughout the day. Several hours later, a magnitude 6.9 earthquake struck the island of Sumatra. In addition to the loss of life, the earthquakes caused extensive damage to homes and infrastructure. More than 900 homes were destroyed and another 450 damaged. At least 167 public buildings, including schools, healthcare centers, and churches, were rendered unusable. Tuesday, August 18th, in a telegram signed again by Cardinal Secretary of State Pietro Parolin, Pope Leo mourned victims of a ferry disaster in Zimbabwe, praying for those who died, as well as for civil authorities and rescue works, and for all affected by the tragedy. He wrote he was deeply saddened to learn of the ferry accident on Lake Kariba, Zimbabwe, that claimed the lives of more than 80 people, including 18 children. He sent heartfelt condolences to those mourning the loss of loved ones and entrusted the souls of those who died to the loving mercy of Almighty God. The accident actually happened Tuesday, August 11th, when the boat, which appears to have been overloaded with passengers, capsized while crossing from Kariba town to a fishing camp. Wednesday, August 19th. The weekly general audience once again took place in St. Peter's Basilica, given the ongoing heat wave and high temperatures that have been baking Rome for months. Pope Leo told his guests that, quote, in our continuing catechesis on the Second Vatican Council's Constitution on the Sacred Liturgy, Sacro Sanctum Concilium, today we consider the importance of sacred music. Indeed, he said, singing and playing a musical instrument are acts of prayer. Music thus fosters our unity in praising God and opens our hearts to be fashioned by His grace. Far from being merely decorative, sacred music is a treasure of profound value. It should always be dignified, draw inspiration from sacred scripture, and reflect the grandeur of the mystery celebrated. The Holy Father explained how the Council attributed great value to Gregorian chant, without excluding other genres of sacred music from the celebration. Particular attention is also given to the organ, he said, while the use of other instruments is permitted, and this part he stressed, it's permitted on condition that the instruments are suitable or can be made suitable for sacred use, accord with the dignity of the temple, and truly contribute to the edification of the faithful. Leo XIV also noted how sacred music is also to reflect local cultures, expressing the authentic traditions of peoples while promoting the Universal Church's musical heritage. The Council also emphasized the need for solid liturgical formation and education in sacred music. Dear brothers and sisters, ended the Pope, in the liturgy may we join together in love and, in the words of St. Ignatius of Antioch, with one voice sing to the Father through Jesus Christ. Thursday, August 20th, mourning yet another tragic accident, Pope Leo XIV sent a telegram of condolences to Polish pilgrims involved in a car accident in Hungary, and he assured the families of those who died of his prayers for their loved ones. The telegram was signed by Cardinal Secretary of State Pietro Parolin and addressed to bishops of the dioceses from which the pilgrims came. Leo XIV said he had learned with deep sorrow of the tragic accident in Hungary involving a bus carrying a group of Polish pilgrims returning from Medjugorje, in which 12 people lost their lives and 10 sustained serious injuries. He expressed his spiritual closeness to all those affected by this tragic event, and he offered special prayers for the men and women who, returning from their pilgrimage of faith, have concluded their earthly pilgrimage, entrusting all to Our Lady of Częstochowa. Also Thursday, in his message for the 11th World Day of Prayer for the Care of Creation, released on Thursday, Pope Leo warned that war has consequences that destroy far beyond the battlefield. And he said, we are to imitate the Lord's offering of peace to work toward peace in the world. We are all called to safeguard the many ecosystems entrusted to us, the ecosystems of creation, of human relationships, and of the human heart itself. The true tools for building peace, Pope Leo underscored, are not weapons of destruction. Instead, they are truth, dialogue, patience, goodness, justice, mercy, understanding, care, and love. only these qualities, Leo acknowledged, possess the power to transform individuals, renew communities, and heal the wounds of our world. He confirmed that the path before us is not easy, but it is clear. Also Thursday, Leo XIV welcomed President Joseph Aoun of Lebanon. Friday, August 21st, addressing the International Catholic Legislators Network, Pope Leo urged a legislation that protects human rights and human dignity, warning that artificial intelligence must never be allowed to erode the family, the first school of humanity. Sound legislation should encourage scientific and technological creativity while safeguarding fundamental human rights and freedoms. It should protect users from exploitation, preserve personal privacy, ensure transparency in the use of emerging technologies, and guarantee that they strengthen democratic institutions. Leo reiterated that robust legal frameworks, independent oversight, informed users, and a political system that does not abdicate its responsibility are all required. Well, those are the week's news highlights, but now a Q&A and then my special on the catacombs. Welcome to the Q&A. This week, answering a question that came via email, I explain what an equivalent canonization is. Very early in his pontificate, Pope Francis issued a decree called an equivalent canonization, declaring one of his favorite Jesuits, Blessed Peter Faber, a saint. In equivalent canonization, a procedure described by Pope Benedict XIV in the 18th century, the Pope waives the usual judicial process and declares that a blessed's liturgical cult is extended to the universal church. Benedict XVI canonized St. Hildegard of Bingen by equivalent canonization in 2012. And earlier, Pope Francis had done the same with St. Angela of Foligno. Equivalent canonization, though not frequent, is not rare in the Church, wrote Cardinal Angelo Amato, prefect of the Congregation for Causes of Saints, in an interview published in L'Osservatore Romano at the time of the Holy Father's decree. Cardinal Amato said three elements are necessary for an equivalent canonization: a long-time cult, the constant and common attestation of credible historians of the Blessed's virtues, and an uninterrupted reputation for wonders obtained through the Blessed's intercession. All three, he said, were present in St. Peter Faber's case.

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1: 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It is the highest honor that the Pope can bestow upon laity and religious.
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2: Somehow we've got it in our heads that simple or unnoticed work is a waste of time. In the words of Mike Rowe, we've declared war on work. We've created a caste system where everyone from plumbers to garbage men are at the bottom and Hollywood stars are at the top. Maybe that's why so many new parents get depressed. I'm just cleaning poop and cooking dinners now. Simple work. How's that matter? Maybe I don't matter. Ever stop and think that Jesus spent most of his life doing manual labor? The God of the universe spent most of his life as a small town carpenter. Look, we can get by without the rich and famous, but without people to remove our trash, raise our food, and change the diapers, the gears of human history would come to a grinding halt. I think maybe our vision of what matters is off, and we become less happy as people and less stable as a society because of it. That quiet, often unnoticed work you do every day, it matters a lot, and so do you. This is Chris Stefanik from RealLifeCatholic.com on EWTN Radio.
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4: Welcome to Vatican Insider. It's summer, of course, and vacation time, and in recent weeks, on what's normally the interview segment of VI, I've been providing glimpses into what one should see and visit in and around Rome, such as Castel Gandolfo, the Papal Palace and Gardens, and the Vatican Observatory. I also took you on an extensive visit to Vatican City State, and I even dedicated one segment to how Italians celebrate the lazy, hazy days of August, which they call Ferragosto. This week, I want to bring you to some of the most celebrated landmarks of Rome, visited by millions of tourists, the amazing, mysterious, yet inspiring catacombs. First, I'll give you an overview of the catacombs, and then we'll take a look at some of the more famous ones. Now, the Roman catacombs are among the most venerated places of Christianity, and they're a premier attraction for both pilgrims and tourists. Not only do they represent positively remarkable engineering feats, they are as well rich repositories of material which, notwithstanding centuries of sacking, have provided us with valuable insights into Christian life, death, worship, and art of the first centuries. Literally hundreds of kilometers of these underground cemeteries were built on the perimeter of Imperial Rome, alongside the great consular roads of Ostiense, the Appia Antica, the old Appian Way, Via Tiburtina, Via Salaria, and Via Nomentana. You see, it was forbidden by Roman law to bury the dead within city limits. Now, the city limits, defined by an imaginary line known as the Pomerium, were expanded over time, and as a result, catacombs were also built further and further out. More than 40 catacombs have been counted within a few miles of the Aurelian walls, although only a handful are open today to visitors. Now, to digress for a moment, those that are called the consular roads in Rome had their own interesting history, some of which were actually named for Roman consuls, that is, governing officials. The Via Ostiense, which we saw when we went to St. Paul's outside the walls, led to the seaport of Ostia, where the Romans kept their navy. The Appia Antica, still paved in part today with the enormous stones of Imperial Roman times, extended all the way to the Adriatic seaport of Brindisi, where the Roman navy was also stationed for its travels to the Eastern Empire, and where today one can see traces of the Appia Antica and several ancient Roman pillars. The road was named for Appius Claudius, an official who began building it in 312. The Via Salaria, leading north out of Rome, was the site of salt quarries. Sale means salt in Italian. And at one time, when funds were low, Roman soldiers were paid in salt, which was a highly prized commodity. What archaeologists discovered over time in excavating the catacomb areas was just how well-ordered and efficient the Christian communities of the first centuries were. The community was in fact organized into districts called tituli, equivalent to a modern-day parish. These in turn were organized into ecclesiastical regions, each one of which was assigned a burial area outside the city. Evidence of this organization has been found in the catacombs and also in the Liberian Catalog of 354, which documented in a lively fashion the lives of the 3rd century popes. Now, in some instances, the land used for above-ground cemeteries, as well as the catacombs, belonged to wealthy families who donated it to the Christian community. Often, a larger portion of the cemetery or catacombs was designated for the donor family, and traces of their burial plots can be seen in the more elaborate tombs and even mini chapels. Indeed, some of the catacombs have names which were difficult to trace, and it was deduced that the name was that of the wealthy donor. Most of the more well-known catacombs, however, bear the names of martyrs. Now, all underground catacombs were once linked to cemeteries above ground, which contained elaborate sarcophagi. Few vestiges of these surface cemeteries remain today, whereas, as we said earlier, there are hundreds of kilometers of catacombs. While it was thought for a time that the catacombs were burial places only for Christian martyrs, exploration and excavations showed that these were burial areas for pagans, Jews, and Christians, in particular the poor. Whereas wealthy or noble citizens could have a mausoleum or burial plot above ground, Jews and Christians, for the most part, could not afford such plots, nor did they allow cremation as Romans did. Thus, the only place to go was below ground. Originally, each catacomb had a very small nuclei of burial chambers. As Christianity spread, and as eventually there were more Christians to bury, the catacombs grew in height, depth, length, and complexity. By the 4th century, most catacombs had developed into an amazing labyrinth of chambers, passageways, altars, and mini basilicas, a veritable necropolis or city of the dead. The Christian gravediggers, in fact, had acquired truly marvelous technical expertise. Now, galleries were usually dug to a width of 1 meter to allow people to pass each other, and a height of 2 or 3 meters, and what are known as wells or skylights were created for light and ventilation. Rectangular cavities, the exact size of the person to be buried, were dug into the walls. The deceased was laid in the cavity or loculus and covered with a shroud, usually coated with lime as an easy form of embalming. This was then closed with a lime-coated slab. Occasionally, two bodies were buried in the same loculi. The name of the deceased was then engraved or painted onto the slab, sometimes accompanied by their age, the date of death, and the name of the person who entombed them. Over time, Christian elements were added to some of the tombs, either words or symbols, a dove for peace, a cross, an anchor signaling a safe arrival. Later, eulogies or descriptions of the person's life or Christian attributes were also added. The burial sites of wealthier people attested to their state of life and were more elaborate. The richer form of burial was known as the arcosolium, and this consisted of a more decorative slab, above which was constructed an arch, often decorated with frescoes. The arcosolium was frequently used in the cubicula, the small rooms that opened out from the passageways, a type of family mausoleum. The bigger the cubicula, the greater the decoration, arches, vaulted ceilings, cornice work, pillars, and frescoes. Sarcophagi can be found, but only rarely. Now, the artwork decorating the catacombs is quite refined for the first centuries. Hundreds of frescoes and mosaics, some still very rich in color, depict biblical scenes and parables, express belief in the resurrection of Christ and eternal salvation, and teach about the sacraments, in particular baptism and the Eucharist. The deceased are always pictured in an attitude of prayer, and the scene surrounding them exudes serenity, joy, and peace. It's the tombs of the early saints and martyrs, which are, of course, the hallmark of the catacombs, that are open to the public today. And this led to their great development in the early centuries. Devotion to the martyrs led many Christians to make pilgrimages to their burial places. And this is why we're here today. In fact, those catacombs dedicated to martyrs were and are among the most visited and well-preserved. Pope Thomasus, who was pope from 366 to 384, was a great admirer of the martyrs, and he sought out their tombs and restored and embellished them, ordering many of them to be inscribed in elegant calligraphy with verses that he himself composed. Over time, to make room for the ever-increasing number of pilgrims who wished to pray at the tombs of the martyrs, areas were enlarged and small chapels or even basilicas were built. Larger liturgical gatherings took place, however, in the churches built above ground over the tombs. We saw, for example, how Pope Honorius built the basilica over the tomb of St. Lawrence and over the catacombs of St. Ciriaca. For several centuries, until the end of the 8th century, when pilgrimages began to decline, specific itineraries were even mapped out for the faithful who wished to visit the catacombs and tombs of the martyrs. In time, due to sacking by the Vandals and the Lombards, the suburban or peripheral areas of Rome were abandoned, and this included some of the catacombs. To safeguard the relics of saints and martyrs that were in the catacombs, many were brought to Rome and placed in churches. Catacombs fell into general disuse, and for centuries the precise location of some of them was not even known. Only a few continued to be visited through the Middle Ages. Now, a serendipitous discovery in 1578 of a nuclei of subterranean galleries with magnificent paintings on the Via Salaria led to renewed enthusiasm for the catacombs among historians, scholars, and archaeologists. One scholar, Antonio Bosio, even earned the name the Columbus of Underground Rome for his discoveries and subsequent erudite studies. While this led to great works, some less well-intentioned archaeologists did despoil several of the catacombs, resulting in what we see today in some areas: damaged sarcophagi, broken stone, funeral slabs, and the like. Fortunately for us, Pope Pius IX set up the Pontifical Commission for Sacred Archaeology in the 19th century, and the work of destruction came to an end. Today, thanks to the February 11, 1929 Lateran Pacts between Italy and the Holy See, the catacombs, by virtue of Article 33, are entrusted to the Holy See, which sees to their exploration, care, and preservation. This concordat, by the way, regulated matters between Italy and the Holy See and led to the establishing in 1929 of the sovereign Vatican City State. Well, that's all the time we have for part one of our visit to the catacombs in Rome. But come back for part two next week when I look at some of the specific amazing catacombs.
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9: 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And when that doesn't work, then I just pull up my phone and pull up the app. And when the app is down, then I can go ahead and pull up EWTN because I don't want to miss Dr. David Anders on Call to Communion, which is still my favorite show. And I like listening to the Mass whenever I can't get to Mass, especially when I was recovering from surgery. I listen to the Mass every day, and that helped me get through it. Actually, I listened to pretty much nonstop after surgery and listened to the Catholic radio the whole time. And that really helped me get through times when I couldn't get out and do much. It's given me a lot of information about my faith that I really didn't know. And it's intrigued me, made me want to study. I've been doing the Bible in a year with Father Mike. And one of these years, I'm actually going to get through the whole thing. And it means the world to me. And I've been glad to be a supporter. It's a wonderful station and definitely worth it.
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11: Studios. The Bible used is the Revised Standard Version, Catholic Edition, specifically the Great Adventure Bible from Ascension. 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Father Mike also discusses Proverbs 15, verses 17 through 20, touching on the cost of love, especially in our vocations, and also sharing with us what to invest in to find true wealth in our lives.
12: Hi, my name is Father Mike Schmitz, and you're listening to The Bible in a Year, where we encounter God's voice and live life through the lens of Scripture. Using the Great Adventure Bible timeline, we'll read all the way from Genesis to Revelation, discovering how the story of salvation unfolds and how we fit into that story today. The Great Adventure Bible Timeline was developed by Jeff Cavins and is provided by Ascension, who produced and funded this program. It is day 236. Congratulations. I know I might say that more often than I need to, but I have to say, you guys, day 236, that's not a small thing. That's like a pretty significant thing, and I'm just really proud of you. So we're reading today from Jeremiah chapter 16 and 17, Ezekiel chapter 45 and 46. We're also reading Proverbs 15 verses 17 through 20. The book of the prophet Jeremiah, chapter 16, Jeremiah's celibacy and message. The word of the Lord came to me. You shall not take a wife, nor shall you have sons or daughters in this place. For thus says the Lord, concerning the sons and daughters who are born in this place, and concerning the mothers who bore them, and the fathers who begot them in this land, they shall die of deadly diseases. They shall not be lamented, nor shall they be buried. They shall be as dung on the surface of the ground. They shall perish by the sword and by famine, and their dead bodies shall be food for the birds of the air and for the beasts of the earth. For thus says the Lord, do not enter the house of mourning, or go to lament, or bemoan them. For I have taken away my peace from this people, says the Lord, my steadfast love and mercy. Both great and small shall die in this land. They shall not be buried, and no one shall lament them, or cut himself, or make himself bald for them. No one shall break bread for the mourner, to comfort him for the dead. Nor shall anyone give him the cup of consolation to drink for his father or his mother. You shall not go into the house of feasting to sit with them, to eat and drink. For thus says the Lord of hosts, the God of Israel, behold, I will make to cease from this place before your eyes and in your days the voice of mirth and the voice of gladness, the voice of the bridegroom and the voice of the bride. And when you tell this people all these words and they say to you, why has the Lord pronounced all this great evil against us? What is our iniquity? What is the sin that we have committed against the Lord our God? Then you shall say to them, because your fathers have forsaken me, says the Lord, and have gone after other gods and have served and worshipped them and have forsaken me and have not kept my law. And because you have done worse than your fathers, for behold, every one of you follows his stubborn evil will, refusing to listen to me. Therefore, I will hurl you out of this land into a land which neither you nor your fathers have known. And there you shall serve other gods day and night, for I will show you no favor. God will restore Israel. Therefore, behold, the days are coming, says the Lord, when it shall no longer be said, as the Lord lives who brought up the sons of Israel out of the land of Egypt, but as the Lord lives who brought up the sons of Israel out of the north country and out of all the countries where he had driven them. For I will bring them back to their own land, which I gave to their fathers. Behold, I am sending for many fishers, says the Lord, and they shall catch them. And afterwards I will send for many hunters, and they shall hunt them from every mountain and every hill and out of the clefts of the rocks. For my eyes are upon all their ways. They are not hidden from me, nor is their iniquity concealed from my eyes. And I will doubly recompense their iniquity and their sin, because they have polluted my land with the carcasses of their detestable idols and have filled my inheritance with their abominations. O Lord, my strength and my stronghold, my refuge in the day of trouble, to you shall the nations come from the ends of the earth and say, our fathers have inherited nothing but lies, worthless things in which there is no profit. Can man make for himself gods? Such are no gods. Therefore, behold, I will make them know. This once I will make them know my power and my might, and they shall know.

0: and brought into this and sold for sex in our area is 14.4 years old. Mm. So, and then the first time they are referred for services is at about 16 years old. But analysis of just one ad for sex buying in King County indicated that between 20,000 and 25,000 people are seeking to buy sex in any 24-hour period.
1: Oh,
0: so in King County is the largest known population of youth vulnerable to sex trafficking, or they're the largest vulnerable sex trafficking are runaways, homeless youth, and children involved in foster care. And there might be a couple of other findings that you might be interested in, and that is 90% of 90% of these trafficked youth experience trauma or PTSD, 80% experience mental health issues, 69% of the study was sexually abused prior to being trafficked.
1: Oh, geez.
0: 55% experienced addiction, 54% had a third-party exploiter, and then 46 are living on the street in a shelter or hotel.
2: Mm.
0: So people think that they're all homeless, and 46, the study showed that 46% are.
1: Mm.
2: Which means the other 54% are not. And
0: correct.
2: I think that's something that's really hard for people to register, because it seems like when you can distance yourself in some way, right? So often people don't think of it happening in their backyard. They don't think of it happening in their state or in their neighborhood. And they think about it being people who, you know, my kids live under my roof, so we're all fine here. But when you really start to dig in and both look at the numbers and look at the experiences, which you have such an in-depth expertise on, of these kids who are being trafficked, and they are kids. I mean, I think that we've now seen, you know, with the Jeffrey Epstein case and all those other things that have gone on, people are saying, you know, underage women, or, you know, however they're describing it. These are kids. They're children. Mm-hmm. They're average age of less than 14 and a half. And they are people who live in our neck of the woods. You don't have to study about it from somebody far away. There are people who live in our neighborhoods and houses in our neighborhoods. And it's so important to identify how that's happening under our noses. And when I first started learning about the massive issue we have here in our state and in our country in regards to sex trafficking, I remember hearing you speak and just being absolutely dumbfounded and so impressed and in awe of all the things that you have done. And I remember hearing a lot about, you know, sort of these ways you can kind of spot communities where this can run rampant and the kind of people who might be taking advantage of young girls. Can you shed a little bit of light on what it is we're looking for, and what are some of the hallmarks in the people who are trafficking kids, how they're taking them, and the neighborhoods where that might be taking place, the situations in which we might be seeing it?
0: Okay, well, today social media is huge, and mm-hmm. it's been the biggest change over the last few years. So it's become an easy venue to communicate, like on Facebook or Instagram, Kick, gaming and dating sites, or any other social media network sites where people can connect frequently, and is used as a recruiting angle for traffickers. So a lot of youths are being recruited right from their own homes because the sites make them accessible and an easy target. But this can still happen in schools or at the mall or anywhere where kids congregate.
1: Yes.
0: They look for girls who are not from stable families and usually have a low self-esteem. But over the last few years, it's more common to begin with one click, like which is a like or a friend request.
1: Mm. Wow.
0: So how did they do that? Is a trafficker who is on Facebook and is a friend, or if they're on Facebook and is friend requesting all the students who say they attend a certain middle school, and then when one or two accept, they friend request all their friends. By the time they're friend requesting a vulnerable youth, the trafficker has many mutual friends, and they believe the person is legitimate.
2: Mm. Wow.
0: So there's another example of a social media it went viral with an online safety company, and they created a profile of a fictitious 11-year-old girl. Within the first minute, two adult men had sent private messages seeking to start sexual conversations.
1: Wow.
0: And interactions. 15 messages arrived in the first 2 hours, and after a week, 52 adult men had sent private messages to this fake 11-year-old girl.

0: cuts, just horrific. What part does pornography play in all this?
1: Well, pornography perpetuates the commercial sexual exploitation of women and girls in America. And it's estimated that the pornography industry annual revenue is $13 billion.
0: Jeez.
1: Pornography is used by pimps to train victims about sex acts that buyers prefer, and survivors say that their customers showed them pornography to let them know the kinds of sex acts they wanted performed. So traffickers sell sexual photos of the woman at a huge financial gain, and the younger the girl, the more expensive the photo, making the dark web of child pornography very profitable for sex traffickers. Since most transactions between the traffickers and buyers take place online, traffickers also use the photos and films of the girls to attract more clients. And the pimps say it's easier to sell the girls instead of drugs, because once you sell the drug, it's gone. But with these girls, you can sell them over and over.
0: Oh, my goodness.
1: So in this porn world, children's words mean high profits. And so many of these kids, like we said, they've come from broken lives, and now they've put their trust in the wrong person, finding themselves in a darker future of slavery.
0: Absolute exploitation.
1: Mm-hmm.
0: Without a doubt. You know, Human Life first got involved in this several years ago when undercover videos surfaced of those who pretended to be traffickers going into Planned Parenthood, and it was quite clear that they were trafficking kids, and they were asking about abortions, and Planned Parenthood was telling them how to skirt the law, the reporting law, and because there are laws out there that have to be followed so that there's this safety net to catch these kids.
2: What I understood was, because it is complicated and because it's so hidden, but especially sort of the down-the-funnel execution of those laws, there was such misunderstanding that a lot of times, even though someone was clearly trafficking in kids, trafficking women, you know, in prostitution, in trafficking, in everything, they were getting basically a slap on the wrist. And they'd pay a fine and get out and keep going. Even though our laws were more strict, the enforcement of those laws and the prosecution on those laws, there was not as much pressure there. Hopefully that's something we're seeing change over time. But, you know, how do you do that when the person who's the trafficker is behind the shield of an anonymous, you know, account on Instagram?
1: And the girls are more afraid to come forward and testify against their trafficker when they're not going to get a long-term sentence.
2: Right. Yeah, yeah. Well, and there's, as you were saying before, it's so profitable, so wildly profitable. That, so what, you fine them $500 or $1,000? That's a drop in the bucket. So
1: to ruin these girls' lives.
2: Yes, exactly. It doesn't make the case for a girl who, you know, already feels vulnerable, already feels taken advantage of, already feels that her worth isn't a dollar value, then you see this happen. So I know that that's one of the areas that there's been a lot of stress for, that people in the community can talk about the enforcement of these laws. But we can talk more about what we can do as people in the community to help see an end to this, how we can support you and the work that you're doing. But we have to take a break right now, and we can chat more here on Life Talk Northwest with Carol Loya, and we'll see you all after this break.
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2: Welcome back to Life Talk Northwest here on Sacred Heart Radio. We're having a fantastic conversation with Carol Loya about human trafficking, about problems here locally, nationally, internationally, and we have so much more to cover. We're so glad you're with us today, and thank you, Carol, for being with us.
1: Thank you.
0: You know, Carol, we were talking about various aspects of this trafficking of youth, and are there other risk factors that, you know, the data shows that, you know, we ought to be aware of?
1: Yes. There was a study done by the CDC and Kaiser Permanente, and it revealed that traumatic life experiences during childhood and adolescence are far more common than expected. So in this study, respondents were mostly white, middle-class, middle-aged, well-educated, and financially secure, with good medical insurance, and still one-third of the respondents reported no adverse childhood experiences. One out of 10 individuals responded yes to the question, did a parent or other adult in the household often or very often swear at you, insult you, or put you down? Mm. More than a quarter responded yes to the question, did one of your parents often or very often push, grab, slap, or throw something at you?
0: Oh, jeez.
1: And did one of your parents often or very often hit you so hard that you had marks or were injured?
2: Mm.
1: In other words, more than a quarter of the U.S. population is likely to have been repeatedly physically abused as a child. To the question, did an adult or person at least 5 years older ever have you touch their body in a sexual way? And did an adult or person at least 5 years older ever attempt to sexually abuse you? 28% of women and 16% of men responded yes. So there have been studies that girls who witness domestic violence while growing up are at a much higher risk of ending up in a violent relationship themselves. While for boys who witness domestic violence, the risk that they will abuse their own partner rises 7 times.
0: Okay.
1: More than 12% of the studies saw their mothers being battered. So I worked with a girl as an example of this. She was 14, and she was born into a family where her parents allowed their best friend to go into her bedroom at night and molest her while she laid in her lower bunk. And her sister, at age 10, and her sister was in a top bunk. This led to promiscuity, running away from home, and she was eventually sex trafficked. So sex trafficking, you know, there's a past many times.
2: Yeah.
0: Wow. How do these traffickers, how do they abduct these girls, and how do they control them?
1: If they're online, they look for kids that with a certain content. They're looking for content, and it's more like content of vulnerability, like I hate my mom. And then they come to the rescue, relate to your problem, tell you how beautiful and smart you are, and that you're more mature than other young kids your age.
0: Wow.
1: There's something special about you. Tell me about your goals. Who do you want to be? They spend time getting to know these youth, and there's no way for that youth to know this is all part of the grooming process.
2: Mm-hmm.
1: It's all done to make the teen feel special. And most of the youth that are preyed upon are really looking for some relationship or attachment. They're just looking for someone to love them and take care of them.
2: Mm-hmm.
1: So once the victims feel loved, the traffickers have earned the girl's trust and begin laying out rules and procedures. They offer friendship and kindness, and they may portray it as protection or love. The traffickers are relentless manipulators and eventually get the girls to do something they don't want to do, so they have a way to blackmail them for more control. An example might be getting the youth to send them a naked picture, where then they can tell the youth, if you don't do as I ask, the pimp will exploit the picture to friends and family. Sometimes they might meet him in a public place and then just start this secretive process. And then the terror begins, being forced into a world of being sold for sex. This means sometimes it means as many as 20 buyers each night.
0: Oh, my goodness.
2: As the mom of a teenage girl, I just can't stress enough how absolutely devastating this is to hear. I think of her, and I think of her friends, and I think of how the stats prove out here that there are so much hidden trauma that leads to this that we don't even know about that's happening to teenage girls and teenage boys, and then the compounding that happens through this, through social media, through secretive nature, and this idea that they're that somebody's building a relationship with, you know, teenage girls out there unbeknownst to their parents, and that then that those secrets and that that depth of trauma then starts to build on itself, and that's so prevalent in so much of what we see in the world right now. We see so much trauma, we see so much sadness, we see so many people acting out, and these are the underpinnings of what's happening in our world, that because we're keeping it in the dark and so secret, where it's allowed to continue and to fester.
1: Mm-hmm.
2: But the work that you're doing to help people through trauma, let's talk a little bit more about that, because there's a lot of hope here. We're seeing a lot of change and transition and the kind of work that Escape to Peace is doing is actually mending and redeeming so much of this darkness. Tell us more about what you do at Escape to Peace.
1: Okay, so I'll first explain what it means to be traumatized. So trauma is a response to an extraordinarily stressful internal or external event, and this response can overwhelm an individual's ability to cope, causing despair, low self-esteem, shame, or chronic self-judgment, kind of making them feel helpless. And anyone who has suffered trauma knows that there's a paralyzing fear followed by losing your way in the world. So such fear prevents people from returning to balance in a normal life, and this can diminish their ability to feel their full range of emotions and experiences, creating kind of like a helplessness.
2: Yeah.
1: Trauma affects not only those who are directly exposed to it, but also those around them. So if a person has been exposed to family violence as a child, often makes it difficult to establish stable, trusting relationships as an adult. While we want to move beyond trauma, the part of our brain that ensures our survival is not good at denial. So long after the traumatic experience is over, it may be triggered as an indication of danger, even a small indication. Even if it's just a small indication of danger, the reactions are overwhelming with feelings of being out of control.
2: Let's talk about what you are doing.
1: Right.
2: And then let's get to a little bit about maybe some ways that we can help too. I mean, not doing the same kind of work that you're doing, but let's get into what you do from there.
1: Okay, so trauma therapy regulates the nervous system and it provides coping tools and strategies. So we call it self-regulation therapy, draws out sensory information that is blocked and frozen by trauma to release the suppressed energies by the horrific inner experience, and then helps to complete the action that was immobilized or trapped by the terror. So our body will no longer be charged by the trauma, although your brain will remember that you had this experience. Physical self-awareness is the first step in releasing the trauma of the past. We start out by helping the victim notice and then describe what they are noticing in their bodies, not their feelings, but physical sensations beneath the emotions, which is pressure, heat, tingling, discomfort. The individual starts out by talking about a past event while their therapist keeps the story contained as we watch their bodies and breath. At intervals in the story, the victim is asked, "What are you noticing in your body?" We use internal and external positive resources and some imagination to forge a new inner image. We begin to establish an inner experience of well-being that starts to compete with our old trauma reaction and its power to lead them astray. So as long as you keep secrets and suppress information, you're at war with yourself, taking away motivation to pursue your goals, and it leaves your body shut down. Here's another situation I had with a girl I worked with, and I met her when she was 15. Her mother and father were drug addicts. Her father was also in a gang. She had a younger sister. She remembers while her parents lay in bed, she would mix ketchup and mayo, the only two items in her refrigerator, together and pretend it was pudding. Their house was a mess, and the refrigerator was filled with mold. Soon the neighbors were suspicious and called CPS. The two girls were put in foster homes and started to attend school regularly. Then mom got sober and wanted them back. The girl and her sister returned home, and mom started using drugs again, and the girls stopped attending school. This young girl ran away from time to time and was being trafficked. She got pregnant and lived in shelters because she didn't want her baby to be around her mother. With a lot of support and trauma therapy, she has found a job, and when she turned 18, she was eligible for an apartment where she now lives with her two-year-old baby. She is also doing online school, has a driver's license, and bought a car. So there is a great story behind this therapy.
0: Well,
2: that's fantastic, and that is the reason, I'm sure, that you keep at what you're doing, because you can see the fruits of it. You can see the good that we can put into the world, and let us know how we can be supportive of what you do. And a lot of it sounds like what we can do is we can start in our homes, in our families, in our communities by reaching out to people in need, by being present even with our own kids. You know, I think frequently about how one of the main things that we have in our house is that we always say with the kids, there are no secrets. We don't even, you know, you can't even keep a secret with, you know, want a dad and a kid unless it's going to be a surprise for somebody else. We don't hide anything, because if we can keep things out in the open, it's how we can be able to move forward without having secrets as, you know, the cornerstone of what we do. But how can, you know, those are things we can do in our house, but how can we help support what you guys are doing at Escape to Peace?
1: Okay, so to help spot sex trafficking happening in our communities, creating a study guide, educating and creating awareness for churches to learn more about sex trafficking so others can get involved and help survivors.
0: Now, people, do you speak at churches, is that right, Carol?
1: I do. Yes. People trying to decriminalize sex trafficking don't understand the reality that if you make it legal, you...
0: Tearing down the boundaries, yeah.
1: Yes. So just call your representatives, write letters to Congress so we can help these children. Some of the victims, they've had a lot of abortions out of no control of theirs.
0: Oh, sure.
1: So we need to open our arms and let them know God loves them and the doors for church are open.
0: Yeah, they are truly victims, absolutely.
1: Mm-hmm.
0: How do people get in touch with Escape to Peace, or at least peruse? I assume you have a website, correct?
1: We do. We have a website, and we're currently putting up an anonymous page for anyone who has encountered a sexual assault. Many of the kids feel like they're unheard because there's not a lot that's always done about it.
0: So who do they turn to? Exactly. Yeah.
1: Yeah.
0: Especially anonymously.
1: Right. Well, I'm putting together a team, so we will try to address these issues so they feel heard and helped.
2: Mm-hmm. What you're doing is amazing. Please let us know the website that we can send people to.
1: Okay. It's escapetopeace.org.
2: Escapetopeace.org.
0: And you can always Google it if you can't remember that. So
2: absolutely. And we are unfortunately out of time, but we thank you so much for your time today, Carol. Really a gift
1: you.
2: And a blessing. All the work that you're doing and sharing the word with the rest of us so that we can know what to look out for and how we can make a difference too. And thank you all for listening today here on Life Talk Northwest.
0: Thank you for being here. God bless you, Carol, and God bless all our listeners.
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4: Hey, this is Father Mitch Pacwa, host of Open Line Wednesday. For me, Catholic radio is a chance to speak and hear our Catholic doctrine, consider it, think about it, apply it to everyday life, and be blatantly in the public with it. And I am so thankful to you for being an important part of the Lord's plan. 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
5: In saying the Rosary, Mary invites us to join her on a journey through the life of Jesus. In it, the Holy Spirit asks us to imitate the faith and love of the Mother of our Savior. Because we say the Rosary with our body and our spirit, it should touch us at every level of our being. It is no monotonous ritual, but a deeply contemplative Christian prayer.

0: In the name of the Father, and of the Son, and of the Holy Spirit. I believe in God, the Father Almighty, creator of heaven and earth, and in Jesus Christ, his only Son, our Lord, who was conceived by the Holy Spirit, born of the Virgin Mary, suffered under Pontius Pilate, was crucified, died, and was buried. He descended into hell. The third day he rose again from the dead. He ascended into heaven and sits at the right hand of God, the Father Almighty, from whence he shall come to judge the living and the dead.
1: I believe in the Holy Spirit, the Holy Catholic Church, the communion of saints, the forgiveness of sins, the resurrection of the body, and life everlasting. Amen.
0: Our Father, who art in heaven, hallowed be thy name. Thy kingdom come, thy will be done on earth as it is in heaven.
1: Give us this day our daily bread, and forgive us our trespasses, as we forgive those who trespass against us. And lead us not into temptation, but deliver us from evil.
0: Hail Mary, full of grace, the Lord is with thee. Blessed art thou among women, and blessed is the fruit of thy womb, Jesus.
1: Holy Mary, Mother of God, pray for us sinners, now and at the hour of our death. Amen.
0: Hail Mary, full of grace, the Lord is with thee. Blessed art thou among women, and blessed is the fruit of thy womb, Jesus.
1: Holy Mary, Mother of God, pray for us sinners, now and at the hour of our death. Amen.
0: Hail Mary, full of grace, the Lord is with thee. Blessed art thou among women, and blessed is the fruit of thy womb, Jesus.
1: Holy Mary, Mother of God, pray for us sinners, now and at the hour of our death. Amen.
0: Glory be to the Father, and to the Son, and to the Holy Spirit.
1: As it was in the beginning, is now, and ever shall be, world without end. Amen.
0: The first joyful mystery, the Annunciation. Because of the foreseen merits of Jesus, God the Father kept Mary free from all stain of original sin. "I am the Immaculate Conception," she told Bernadette at Lourdes. It was to this sinless virgin that the angel Gabriel came and asked her to become the mother of the Son of God. In faith, Mary replied, "I am the handmaid of the Lord. Be it done unto me according to your word." At that moment, the Holy Spirit overshadowed her, and Jesus was conceived in Mary's womb. Our Father, who art in heaven, hallowed be thy name. Thy kingdom come, thy will be done on earth as it is in heaven.
1: Give us this day our daily bread, and forgive us our trespasses, as we forgive those who trespass against us. And lead us not into temptation, but deliver us from evil.
0: Hail Mary, full of grace, the Lord is with thee. Blessed art thou among women, and blessed is the fruit of thy womb, Jesus.
1: Holy Mary, Mother of God, pray for us sinners, now and at the hour of our death. Amen.
0: Hail Mary, full of grace, the Lord is with thee. Blessed art thou among women, and blessed is the fruit of thy womb, Jesus.
1: Holy Mary, Mother of God, pray for us sinners, now and at the hour of our death. Amen.
0: Hail Mary, full of grace, the Lord is with thee. Blessed art thou among women, and blessed is the fruit of thy womb, Jesus.
1: Holy Mary, Mother of God, pray for us sinners, now and at the hour of our death. Amen.
0: Hail Mary, full of grace, the Lord is with thee. Blessed art thou among women, and blessed is the fruit of thy womb, Jesus.
1: Holy Mary, Mother of God, pray for us sinners, now and at the hour of our death. Amen.
0: Hail Mary, full of grace, the Lord is with thee. Blessed art thou among women, and blessed is the fruit of thy womb, Jesus.
1: Holy Mary, Mother of God, pray for us sinners, now and at the hour of our death. Amen.
0: Hail Mary, full of grace, the Lord is with thee. Blessed art thou among women, and blessed is the fruit of thy womb, Jesus.
1: Holy Mary, Mother of God, pray for us sinners, now and at the hour of our death. Amen.
0: Hail Mary, full of grace, the Lord is with thee. Blessed art thou among women, and blessed is the fruit of thy womb, Jesus.
1: Holy Mary, Mother of God, pray for us sinners, now and at the hour of our death. Amen.
0: Hail Mary, full of grace, the Lord is with thee. Blessed art thou among women, and blessed is the fruit of thy womb, Jesus.
1: Holy Mary, Mother of God, pray for us sinners, now and at the hour of our death. Amen.
0: Hail Mary, full of grace, the Lord is with thee. Blessed art thou among women, and blessed is the fruit of thy womb, Jesus.
1: Holy Mary, Mother of God, pray for us sinners, now and at the hour of our death. Amen.
0: Hail Mary, full of grace, the Lord is with thee. Blessed art thou among women, and blessed is the fruit of thy womb, Jesus.
1: Holy Mary, Mother of God, pray for us sinners, now and at the hour of our death. Amen.
0: Glory be to the Father, and to the Son, and to the Holy Spirit.
1: As it was in the beginning, is now, and ever shall be, world without end. Amen.
0: O my Jesus, forgive us our sins, save us from the fires of hell, and lead all souls to heaven, especially those most in need of your mercy. The second joyful mystery, the Visitation. Elizabeth is overjoyed with Mary's visit. She feels blessed by the presence of Jesus in Mary's womb, and she is filled with the Holy Spirit. Blessed are you among women, and blessed is the fruit of your womb, she cries. Mary replies, My soul magnifies the Lord, and my spirit rejoices in God my Savior. May we always be willing to proclaim Mary blessed, because Jesus is the fruit of her womb. Our Father who art in heaven, hallowed be thy name. Thy kingdom come, thy will be done on earth as it is in heaven.
1: Give us this day our daily bread, and forgive us our trespasses, as we forgive those who trespass against us. And lead us not into temptation, but deliver us from evil.
0: Hail Mary, full of grace, the Lord is with thee. Blessed art thou among women, and blessed is the fruit of thy womb, Jesus.
1: Holy Mary, Mother of God, pray for us sinners, now and at the hour of our death. Amen.
0: Hail Mary, full of grace, the Lord is with thee. Blessed art thou among women, and blessed is the fruit of thy womb, Jesus.
1: Holy Mary, Mother of God, pray for us sinners, now and at the hour of our death. Amen.
0: Hail Mary, full of grace, the Lord is with thee. Blessed art thou among women, and blessed is the fruit of thy womb, Jesus.
1: Holy Mary, Mother of God, pray for us sinners, now and at the hour of our death. Amen.
0: Hail Mary, full of grace, the Lord is with thee. Blessed art thou among women, and blessed is the fruit of thy womb, Jesus.
1: Holy Mary, Mother of God, pray for us sinners, now and at the hour of our death. Amen.
0: Hail Mary, full of grace, the Lord is with thee. Blessed art thou among women, and blessed is the fruit of thy womb, Jesus.
1: Holy Mary, Mother of God, pray for us sinners, now and at the hour of our death. Amen.
0: Hail Mary, full of grace, the Lord is with thee. Blessed art thou among women, and blessed is the fruit of thy womb, Jesus.
1: Holy Mary, Mother of God, pray for us sinners, now and at the hour of our death. Amen.
0: Hail Mary, full of grace, the Lord is with thee. Blessed art thou among women, and blessed is the fruit of thy womb, Jesus.
1: Holy Mary, Mother of God, pray for us sinners, now and at the hour of our death. Amen.
0: Hail Mary, full of grace, the Lord is with thee. Blessed art thou among women, and blessed is the fruit of thy womb, Jesus.
1: Holy Mary, Mother of God, pray for us sinners, now and at the hour of our death. Amen.
0: Hail Mary, full of grace, the Lord is with thee. Blessed art thou among women, and blessed is the fruit of thy womb, Jesus.
1: Holy Mary, Mother of God, pray for us sinners, now and at the hour of our death. Amen.
0: Hail Mary, full of grace, the Lord is with thee. Blessed art thou among women, and blessed is the fruit of thy womb, Jesus.
1: Holy Mary, Mother of God, pray for us sinners, now and at the hour of our death. Amen.
0: Glory be to the Father, and to the Son, and to the Holy Spirit.
1: As it was in the beginning, is now, and ever shall be. World without end. Amen.
0: O my Jesus, forgive us our sins, save us from the fires of hell, and lead all souls to heaven, especially those most in need of your mercy. The third joyful mystery, the birth of Jesus. Jesus was born among the poor to teach us that true riches are to be found in him. We pray that God will protect us from the worship of material things and give us a love for poor people everywhere. Our Father who art in heaven, hallowed be thy name. Thy kingdom come, thy will be done on earth as it is in heaven.
1: Give us this day our daily bread, and forgive us our trespasses, as we forgive those who trespass against us. And lead us not into temptation, but deliver us from evil.
0: Hail Mary, full of grace, the Lord is with thee. Blessed art thou among women, and blessed is the fruit of thy womb, Jesus.
1: Holy Mary, Mother of God, pray for us sinners, now and at the hour of our death. Amen.
0: Hail Mary, full of grace, the Lord is with thee. Blessed art thou among women, and blessed is the fruit of thy womb, Jesus.
1: Holy Mary, Mother of God, pray for us sinners, now and at the hour of our death. Amen.
0: Hail Mary, full of grace, the Lord is with thee. Blessed art thou among women, and blessed is the fruit of thy womb, Jesus.
1: Holy Mary, Mother of God, pray for us sinners, now and at the hour of our death. Amen.
0: Hail Mary, full of grace, the Lord is with thee. Blessed art thou among women, and blessed is the fruit of thy womb, Jesus.
1: Holy Mary, Mother of God, pray for us sinners, now and at the hour of our death. Amen.
0: Hail Mary, full of grace, the Lord is with thee. Blessed art thou among women, and blessed is the fruit of thy womb, Jesus.
1: Holy Mary, Mother of God, pray for us sinners, now and at the hour of our death.
0: Hail Mary, full of grace, the Lord is with thee. Blessed art thou among women, and blessed is the fruit of thy womb, Jesus.
1: Holy Mary, Mother of God, pray for us sinners, now and at the hour of our death. Amen.
0: Hail Mary, full of grace, the Lord is with thee. Blessed art thou among women, and blessed is the fruit of thy womb, Jesus.
1: Holy Mary, Mother of God, pray for us sinners, now and at the hour of our death. Amen.
0: Hail Mary, full of grace, the Lord is with thee. Blessed art thou among women, and blessed is the fruit of thy womb, Jesus.
1: Holy Mary, Mother of God, pray for us sinners, now and at the hour of our death. Amen.
0: Hail Mary, full of grace, the Lord is with thee. Blessed art thou among women, and blessed is the fruit of thy womb, Jesus.
1: Holy Mary, Mother of God, pray for us sinners, now and at the hour of our death. Amen.
0: Hail Mary, full of grace, the Lord is with thee. Blessed art thou among women, and blessed is the fruit of thy womb, Jesus.
1: Holy Mary, Mother of God, pray for us sinners, now and at the hour of our death. Amen.
0: Glory be to the Father, and to the Son, and to the Holy Spirit.
1: As it was in the beginning, is now, and ever shall be, world without end. Amen.
0: O my Jesus, forgive us our sins, save us from the fires of hell, and lead all souls to heaven, especially those most in need of your mercy. The fourth joyful mystery, the presentation of Jesus in the temple. When Mary and Joseph came to present Jesus to the Father in the temple, Simeon the prophet told her, "This child is destined for the falling and the rising of many in Israel." To Mary herself he said, "And a sword will pierce your own soul too." We pray for the courage to stand with Christ, no matter what it may cost us. Our Father, who art in heaven, hallowed be thy name. Thy kingdom come, thy will be done on earth as it is in heaven.
1: Give us this day our daily bread, and forgive us our trespasses, as we forgive those who trespass against us. And lead us not into temptation, but deliver us from evil.
0: Hail Mary, full of grace, the Lord is with thee. Blessed art thou among women, and blessed is the fruit of thy womb, Jesus.
1: Holy Mary, Mother of God, pray for us sinners, now and at the hour of our death. Amen.
0: Hail Mary, full of grace, the Lord is with thee. Blessed art thou among women, and blessed is the fruit of thy womb, Jesus.
1: Holy Mary, Mother of God, pray for us sinners, now and at the hour of our death. Amen.
0: Hail Mary, full of grace, the Lord is with thee. Blessed art thou among women, and blessed is the fruit of thy womb, Jesus.
1: Holy Mary, Mother of God, pray for us sinners, now and at the hour of our death. Amen.
0: Hail Mary, full of grace, the Lord is with thee. Blessed art thou among women, and blessed is the fruit of thy womb, Jesus.
1: Holy Mary, Mother of God, pray for us sinners, now and at the hour of our death. Amen.
0: Hail Mary, full of grace, the Lord is with thee. Blessed art thou among women, and blessed is the fruit of thy womb, Jesus.
1: Holy Mary, Mother of God, pray for us sinners, now and at the hour of our death. Amen.
0: Hail Mary, full of grace, the Lord is with thee. Blessed art thou among women, and blessed is the fruit of thy womb, Jesus.

0: among women, and blessed is the fruit of thy womb, Jesus.
1: Holy Mary, Mother of God, pray for us sinners, now and at the hour of our death. Amen.
0: Hail Mary, full of grace, the Lord is

0: Blessed art thou among women, and blessed is the fruit of thy womb, Jesus.
1: Holy Mary, Mother of God, pray for us sinners, now and at the hour of our death. Amen.
0: Hail Mary, full of grace, the Lord is with thee. Blessed art thou among women, and blessed is the fruit of thy womb, Jesus.
1: Holy Mary, Mother of God, pray for us sinners, now and at the hour of our death. Amen.
0: Glory be to the Father, and to the Son, and to the Holy Spirit.
1: As it was in the beginning, is now and ever shall be, world without end. Amen.
0: O my Jesus, forgive us our sins, save us from the fires of hell, and lead all souls to heaven, especially those most in need of your mercy. The fifth joyful mystery, the finding of Jesus in the temple. After the loss of Jesus, Mary and Joseph found him in the temple. Jesus' explanation, "Did you not know that I must be in my Father's house?" was one they found hard to understand. With faith like Mary's, let us ponder in our hearts the many events of our lives that we find difficult to understand. Our Father, who art in heaven, hallowed be thy name. Thy kingdom come, thy will be done on earth as it is in heaven.
1: Give us this day our daily bread, and forgive us our trespasses, as we forgive those who trespass against us. And lead us not into temptation, but deliver us from evil.
0: Hail Mary, full of grace, the Lord is with thee. Blessed art thou among women, and blessed is the fruit of thy womb, Jesus.
1: Holy Mary, Mother of God, pray for us sinners, now and at the hour of our death. Amen.
0: Hail Mary, full of grace, the Lord is with thee. Blessed art thou among women, and blessed is the fruit of thy womb, Jesus.
1: Holy Mary, Mother of God, pray for us sinners, now and at the hour of our death. Amen.
0: Hail Mary, full of grace, the Lord is with thee. Blessed art thou among women, and blessed is the fruit of thy womb, Jesus.
1: Holy Mary, Mother of God, pray for us sinners, now and at the hour of our death. Amen.
0: Hail Mary, full of grace, the Lord is with thee. Blessed art thou among women, and blessed is the fruit of thy womb, Jesus.
1: Holy Mary, Mother of God, pray for us sinners, now and at the hour of our death. Amen.
0: Hail Mary, full of grace, the Lord is with thee. Blessed art thou among women, and blessed is the fruit of thy womb, Jesus.

0: thou among women, and blessed is the fruit of thy womb, Jesus.
1: Holy Mary, Mother of God, pray for us sinners, now and at the hour of our death. Amen.
0: Hail Mary, full of grace, the Lord is with thee. Blessed art thou among women, and blessed is the fruit of thy womb, Jesus.
1: Holy Mary, Mother of God, pray for us sinners, now and at the hour of our death. Amen.
0: Hail Mary, full of grace, the Lord is with thee. Blessed art thou among women, and blessed is the fruit of thy womb, Jesus.
1: Holy Mary, Mother of God, pray for us sinners, now and at the hour of our death. Amen.
0: Hail Mary, full of grace, the Lord is with thee. Blessed art thou among women, and blessed is the fruit of thy womb, Jesus.
1: Holy Mary, Mother of God, pray for us sinners, now and at the hour of our death. Amen.
0: Hail Mary, full of grace, the Lord is with thee. Blessed art thou among women, and blessed is the fruit of thy womb, Jesus.
1: Holy Mary, Mother of God, pray for us sinners, now and at the hour of our death. Amen.
0: Glory be to the Father, and to the Son, and to the Holy Spirit.
1: As it was in the beginning, is now, and ever shall be, world without end. Amen.
0: O my Jesus, forgive us our sins, save us from the fires of hell, and lead all souls to heaven, especially those most in need of your mercy. Hail, Holy Queen, Mother of Mercy, hail our life, our sweetness, and our hope. To thee do we cry, poor banished children of Eve. To thee do we send up our sighs, mourning and weeping in this valley of tears. Turn then, most gracious Advocate, thine eyes of mercy towards us. And after this our exile, show unto us the blessed fruit of thy womb, Jesus. O clement, O loving, O sweet Virgin Mary. Pray for us, O Holy Mother of God,
1: that we may be made worthy of the promises of Christ.
0: Let us pray. O God, whose only begotten Son, by his life, death, and resurrection, has purchased for us the rewards of eternal life, grant, we beseech thee, that meditating on these mysteries in the most holy rosary of the Blessed Virgin Mary, we may imitate what they contain and obtain what they promise, through the same Christ our Lord.

0: The Chaplet of Divine Mercy.
1: In the name of the Father, and of the Son, and of the Holy Spirit. Amen.
2: You expired, Jesus, but the source of life gushed forth for souls, and the ocean of mercy opened up for the whole world. O fount of life, unfathomable divine mercy, envelop the whole world and empty yourself out upon us.
0: O blood and water, which gush forth from the heart of Jesus as a fountain of mercy for us, I trust in you. O blood and water, which gush forth from the heart of Jesus as a fountain of mercy for us, I trust in you. O blood and water, which gush forth from the heart of Jesus as a fountain of mercy for us, I trust in you.
2: Our Father, who art in heaven, hallowed be thy name. Thy kingdom come. Thy will be done on earth as it is in heaven.
0: Give us this day our daily bread, and forgive us our trespasses, as we forgive those who trespass against us. And lead us not into temptation, but deliver us from evil. Amen.
2: Hail Mary, full of grace, the Lord is with you. Blessed are you among women, and blessed is the fruit of your womb, Jesus.
0: Holy Mary, Mother of God, pray for us sinners now and at the hour of our death. Amen.
2: I believe in God, the Father Almighty, creator of heaven and earth, and in Jesus Christ, his only Son, our Lord, who was conceived by the Holy Spirit, born of the Virgin Mary, suffered under Pontius Pilate, was crucified, died, and was buried. He descended into hell. On the third day, he rose again from the dead. He ascended into heaven and is seated at the right hand of God, the Father Almighty. From there, he will come to judge the living and the dead.
0: I believe in the Holy Spirit, the Holy Catholic Church, the communion of saints, the forgiveness of sins, the resurrection of the body, and life everlasting. Amen.
2: Eternal Father, I offer you the body and blood, soul and divinity of your dearly beloved Son, our Lord Jesus Christ, in atonement for our sins and those of the whole world. For the sake of his sorrowful passion,
0: have mercy on us and on the whole world.
2: For the sake of his sorrowful passion,
0: have mercy on us and on the whole world.
2: For the sake of his sorrowful passion,
0: have mercy on us and on the whole world.
2: For the sake of his sorrowful passion,
0: have mercy on us and on the whole world.
2: For the sake of his sorrowful passion,
0: have mercy on us and on the whole world.
2: For the sake of his sorrowful passion,
0: have mercy on us and on the whole world.
2: For the sake of his sorrowful passion,
0: have mercy on us and on the whole world.
2: For the sake of his sorrowful passion,
0: have mercy on us and on the whole world.
2: For the sake of his sorrowful passion,
0: have mercy on us and on the whole world.
2: For the sake of his sorrowful passion,
0: have mercy on us and on the whole world.
2: Eternal Father, I offer you the body and blood, soul and divinity of your dearly beloved Son, our Lord Jesus Christ, in atonement for our sins and those of the whole world. For the sake of his sorrowful passion,
0: have mercy on us and on the whole world.
2: For the sake of his sorrowful passion,
0: have mercy on us and on the whole world.
2: For the sake of his sorrowful passion,
0: have mercy on us and on the whole world.
2: For the sake of his sorrowful passion,
0: have mercy on us and on the whole world.
2: For the sake of his sorrowful passion,
0: have mercy on us and on the whole world.
2: For the sake of his sorrowful passion,
0: have mercy on us and on the whole world.
2: For the sake of his sorrowful passion,
0: have mercy on us and on the whole world.
2: For the sake of his sorrowful passion,
0: have mercy on us and on the whole world.
2: For the sake of his sorrowful passion,
0: have mercy on us and on the whole world.
2: For the sake of his sorrowful passion,
0: have mercy on us and on the whole world.
2: Eternal Father, I offer you the body and blood, soul and divinity of your dearly beloved Son, our Lord Jesus Christ, in atonement for our sins and those of the whole world. For the sake of his sorrowful passion,
0: have mercy on us and on the whole world.
2: For the sake of his sorrowful passion,
0: have mercy on us and on the whole world.
2: For the sake of his sorrowful passion,
0: have mercy on us and on the whole world.
2: For the sake of his sorrowful passion,
0: have mercy on us and on the whole world.
2: For the sake of his sorrowful passion,
0: have mercy on us and on the whole world.
2: For the sake of his sorrowful passion,
0: have mercy on us and on the whole world.
2: For the sake of his sorrowful passion,
0: have mercy on us and on the whole world.
2: For the sake of his sorrowful passion,
0: have mercy on us and on the whole world.
2: For the sake of his sorrowful passion,
0: have mercy on us and on the whole world.
2: For the sake of his sorrowful passion,
0: have mercy on us and on the whole world.
2: Eternal Father, I offer you the body and blood, soul, and divinity of your dearly beloved Son, our Lord Jesus Christ, in atonement for our sins and those of the whole world. For the sake of his sorrowful passion,
0: have mercy on us and on the whole world.
2: For the sake of his sorrowful passion,
0: have mercy on us and on the whole world.
2: For the sake of his sorrowful passion,
0: have mercy on us and on the whole world.
2: For the sake of his sorrowful passion,
0: have mercy on us and on the whole world.
2: For the sake of his sorrowful passion,
0: have mercy on us and on the whole world.
2: For the sake of his sorrowful passion,
0: have mercy on us and on the whole world.
2: For the sake of his sorrowful passion,
0: have mercy on us and on the whole world.
2: For the sake of his sorrowful passion,
0: have mercy on us and on the whole world.
2: For the sake of his sorrowful passion,
0: have mercy on us and on the whole world.
2: For the sake of his sorrowful passion,
0: have mercy on us and on the whole world.
2: Eternal Father, I offer you the body and blood, soul and divinity of your dearly beloved Son, our Lord Jesus Christ, in atonement for our sins and those of the whole world. For the sake of his sorrowful passion,
0: have mercy on us and on the whole world.
2: For the sake of his sorrowful passion,
0: have mercy on us and on the whole world.
2: For the sake of his sorrowful passion,
0: have mercy on us and on the whole world.
2: For the sake of his sorrowful passion,
0: have mercy on us and on the whole world.
2: For the sake of his sorrowful passion,
0: have mercy on us and on the whole world.
2: For the sake of his sorrowful passion,
0: have mercy on us and on the whole world.
2: For the sake of his sorrowful passion,
0: have mercy on us and on the whole world.
2: For the sake of his sorrowful passion,
0: have mercy on us and on the whole world.
2: For the sake of his sorrowful passion,
0: have mercy on us and on the whole world.
2: For the sake of his sorrowful passion,
0: have mercy on us and on the whole world. Holy God,
2: holy mighty one,
0: holy immortal one, have mercy on us and on the whole world. Holy God,
2: holy mighty one,
0: holy immortal one, have mercy on us and on the whole world. Holy God,
2: holy mighty one,
0: holy immortal one, have mercy on us and on the whole world.
2: Eternal God, in whom mercy is endless and the treasury of compassion inexhaustible, look kindly upon us and increase your mercy in us, that in difficult moments we might not despair nor become despondent, but with great confidence submit ourselves to your holy will, which is love and mercy itself.
1: In the name of the Father, and of the Son, and of the Holy Spirit. Amen.
3: 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Amen. Mary, Seat of Wisdom, pray for us. 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
11: I want to welcome you all to the program. This is Dr. Tom Curran. I'm with Father Kurt Nagel. Father Nagel, hey, great to have you here.
13: It's always good to be here, Tom. Enjoy it.
11: So, Father, today, do we have an embarrassment of riches?
13: A plethora, almost.
11: A plethora. I like that. Yeah, we were talking before the program. I was going to use the word plethora, but I thought I was being a bit haughty if I did. And then you came back and used that as the alternative.
13: It's my
11: to
13: nature,
11: an abundance,
13: haughty, a haughty nature.
11: That was, I didn't say it for that reason. Oh, that's so funny. Today, the day we're recording, is the feast of St. Bernard of Clairvaux. Tomorrow is the feast of St. Pius X. Then we have St. Rose of Lima. Her feast is on Sunday. And then on Monday is Saturday. And then St. Louis the IX, his feast day is like next Monday or Tuesday. So it's like, okay, well, let's cover them all. Why not? You know, we always just plowing through everybody's content so very quickly. So, but I think that it's a great thing to be able to like get little snippets and kind of snapshots of their lives, and then go back to the sources, right? One of the things that my professors would say to me is, don't read secondary literature, right? Don't read commentators on the sources. Go back to the sources yourself to the extent that you're able to, because it gives you that unfiltered access. Though the commentators will often provide like understanding the framework, understanding the methodology, understanding some of the key concepts, categories, questions of the time. But as far as possible, get to the quotes themselves. And so today, Father, we're going to have a chance to do that. And we're going to provide, to the extent that we can and is necessary, some of the necessary setting of the stage, laying of the foundations. Like, what are the key things that we ought to keep in mind as we're reading quotes like this?
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11: So with that said, Father, why don't you get us started with the scripture reading and a prayer?
13: Well, considering the nature of our material, the saints, we thought maybe we'll start with the very end of Matthew 5, from 43 to 48. Jesus said, "You have heard that it was said, 'You shall love your neighbor and hate your enemy.' But I say to you, love your enemies and pray for those who persecute you, that you may be children of your heavenly Father. For he makes his sun rise on the bad and the good, and causes rain to fall on the just and the unjust. For if you love only those who love you, what recompense will you have? Do not the tax collectors do the same? And if you greet your brothers only, what is unusual about that? Do not the pagans do the same? So be perfect just as your heavenly Father is perfect." And gracious God, we do ask your blessings upon us that we might recognize that call to perfection, possible only in your grace and through your grace in life. So let us be open to that transformation that you wish in our souls. And so through the intercessions of these four saints today, bless this time, we ask, through Christ our Lord. Father, Son, the Holy Spirit. Amen.
11: Amen. Thank you, Father. I appreciate that. So today, of these four saints, I think I know which one's your favorite. between Bernard, St. Pius, St. Rose of Lima, and St. Louis the Ninth. I'm gonna just take a wild guess that St. Bernard of Clairvaux was number one on your list there.
13: Yeah, I think you're right. I like Louis the Ninth has his own special flavor, but yeah, I think St. Bernard is probably the not that I have anything against the others, but he's probably number one for me.
11: You just shut down their intercession for you. You know that, right?
13: No, they're bigger than that. And I think one of the points is.

0: more material there to study. I honestly, if Rose of Lima wrote anything, I don't know. You know, I haven't read it. And similarly, Pius X, he's a pope. He has all this magisterial teaching, but in terms of his own, I haven't really read anything of his own personal spirituality either.
1: Yeah, when we come to Rose of Lima, we can kind of mention her. I'll mention there's one little quote of hers about her experience of being led into a type of hell experience.
0: Mm.
1: And it was terrifying just reading it. And it was being frozen in ice and having this sense of an unendingness to it.
0: Yeah.
1: That there was no sense of, here, I'm going to give you a little taste of it, but just know I'm going to pull you out of it. No, the sense she had was a total, like, clouding over of any sense that this is ever going to end. And what a terrifying mystical experience.
0: And I think that's just awesome in both good and bad ways of eternity. If we really, if we think about it, it's something that's just, if it's for the good, that's the good. But mm-hmm. if it's lost forever, we can't deal with that very well. I mean, if I really stop and think about it, that's a great meditation thing in some ways, because boy, I want nothing to do with that.
1: Yeah. Well, wasn't that, St. Bruno, was it him and his companions? They had that encounter with the guy who woke up from, kind of got up from the coffin, and then they were like, we got to go live penance, right? The rest of our lives to avoid hell.
0: Yeah.
1: That shook them out of complacency for sure.
0: Or even the children at Lourdes. Fatima. They had that vision of hell, and they did penance from the rest of their little lives on. They just recognized, boy, don't want to go there.
1: You know, it's interesting. I'll tell you, it's something I haven't said to the audience yet. When I had made the Camino 2 years ago, it was such a profound, transformative event. I call it gracious disruption, right? From sort of half measured living. And we've talked about that a whole bunch of times. And I've had this longing to make the Camino again, and I've been trying to figure out how to do it. And I finally got inspired. I'm going to do a Camino at home. I'm going to do a 16-mile walk every day for 30 days, and that will get me the length of the Camino. And so I'm actually building it out now. So I'm in the preparation period. So the month of September is going to be my Camino at home. And one of the insights that came to me in all of this is that when you read about the saints who are discussing their, the journey, like the spiritual journey, like Bernard of Clairvaux, you know, they use this threefold path, but it's always as a pilgrimage. It's like a journey. It's an itinerarium, right? The journey, the itinerary, the pilgrimage. And so that pilgrimage is within as well. The point being that when I hear modern day teachers of the faith and Catholic commentators sort of lament the lack of penance, there is a bit of a knee-jerk reaction to that, that, well, there's a reason why we left behind the cilice, right? That little metal kind of crown of thorns metal that goes around the thigh, or the scourge, or the hair shirt. And these are extremes that were to be left behind. And I'm thinking, well, apart from fasting, what else could be a penance that's accessible to people, that is something to be endured, that's difficult and isn't ordinary? And I'm like, oh, taking a walk, taking a long walk, but taking it with the right spirit. So I'm actually building this out right now as part of my book on the No Half Measures, on hiking the Camino, is how can people today do their own pilgrimage as a penance in a Camino-like spirit.
0: Mm. Is this going to be the same 16 miles every day, or you have different routes every day?
1: Yeah, so I'm still building that out. I have a 4-mile loop that right now I'm doing a couple of times a day to build up and prepare. But I've tried to figure out, okay, maybe once a week there's a hike to a top of a hill, like a small mountain that is 16 miles. So, okay, I could do that once a week. And maybe going once a week to another hike.

0: that would be different. But I think for most people, you're going to have to come up with some kind of routine path that is not going to be, it's not going to be as rigorous on the one hand, but it's still going to involve a lot of penance for people who, if you have to walk for 4 hours in silence without accessing your smartphone, and you're going to be praying for 4 hours, that's a penance. Even if the physical endurance part is going to not maybe be that challenging for some people who are in great shape, the enduring of that extent of time on a daily basis can be really transformative.
1: And maybe doing the same route has its own penance in some ways. I think, at least if I had been, I haven't been on the Camino, but if I were, I think part of mine would be looking around and thinking about the beautiful, beautiful scenery and just the checking out northern Spain. And just, again, it's changed from the mountains to the plains or whatever. But if it's the same route every day, that has its own discipline to it.
0: Absolutely right. I love that. Yeah, there's a kind of a cross to that routine. And I have a different theme for each of the days. So there can be a reflecting on while you're walking. You can be meditating on a different theme that were abstracted from my actual walking of the Camino. So I can give 30 Camino themes for those who are willing to do that walk as well. Anyway, so I'm just kind of sharing that with you, that penance becomes a really powerful part of helping dislodge the comfortable life that obscures the reality of heaven and hell. And it can kind of wake us up to have that heavenly vision that drove these saints to pursue God.
1: I like that. I think that sounds like an interesting idea. Sharing the heart and the soul of the Camino experience without necessarily going to Spain. Not everybody can do that. On the other hand, it might be, once I do this, I really want to go to Spain. So either way, either I've gone it and I can't go back and I'll do it this way, or this is the beginning and then second time around, go to Spain.
0: I never even thought of that. That's awesome. You're actually right. Yeah. If they experience that kind of, again, spiritual breakthrough, that it's going to maybe want to motivate them to do that. It was something that also came to me, was that this is different than, say, something like an Exodus 90, which identifies like a bunch of things that maybe you ought to be doing and you're not doing right now. So just embrace these new habits, break the old habits. And that's not a bad thing, but that's a really good thing. And it's touched a lot of men's lives, right? Take cold showers and give up, the internet. But there's something about, no, we're going to make you do something extraordinary. You're going to do something that's a big stretch for you. Because if you're going to walk 16 miles a day, it's at least 4 hours. And for most people, the time you're going to have to do it is like 3 in the morning. You're going to have to walk at a time that is really in the dark and quiet, and it's sacrificial. There's a big, you can't maintain that. You can't maintain that forever, but you can do it for a time.
1: I think you're more likely, it's closer to 5 hours probably for many people. But I think that will be attractive in the sense that women too, but in terms, I think sometimes men are looking for a challenge. You mentioned Exodus 90, which originated sort of among men, although I think there's a women's version too. But I do think the idea, this is going to be a challenge to you, not just simply these little events, but this is going to be a grind. It's going to be hard. So that might be, again, I think that's something that appeals to the imagination, I think.
0: Yeah. Well, we'll see. I'll share it with you as it's unfolding in front of us over the course of my days, which will be different than when I actually did the Camino. So
1: what does your wife think about it?
0: She was the one who encouraged me, like, look, I would love for you to get the benefit of doing the Camino again, but is there any way you can do it at home? And so that was the voice of God. The voice of the Holy Spirit in my life came through Carrie. And at first I was a little grumbly, like, oh, it's impossible to do that. And then as I just started to pray and think and talk about it, I'm like, wait a minute, there's really something here that, again, I realized the majority of people will likely never make a Camino, but the idea of doing penance in a way that's fresh and different, yet it's utterly traditional. This is an utterly traditional way. Like, one of the principal motives for pilgrimages and the Camino itself as a type of pilgrimage was penance.
1: Yeah.
0: You know, it was to strip away and make up for the damage, or it was intercessory, or, you know, or the way of the pilgrim, right, in the East. It was seeking enlightenment, seeking spiritual enlightenment, and kind of really gravitating to that reality that we live a pilgrim existence here on Earth.
2: Prepares is mercy and love meeting urgent need. The Catholic Church in action. A promise that no child, no mother, and no father walks the parenting journey alone. 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
0: And so facing the reality that one day we're going to come before God, is that's a really big deal.
1: I was thinking, you mentioned penance. I think you're right that we don't have a great sense of that today. But I think a lot of people are looking at, what am I supposed to do for the world today? Things are going crazy. And it's not just looking at a different, somebody else's internet blog, but to be able to do penance for the world and for the country, this is something very positive too. I just, again, it could be for yourself, it could be others, but it could be, again, during the Middle Ages, part of the penitential rite was penance for yourself, but also for the church and for the world.
0: Absolutely. Well, and again, you mentioned it for guys, like, I probably shared this with you that when I pray the rosary, I'll do all 20 decades because I got hours on my hand, so I can pray all 20 decades. But then here's the thing, I can pray it well. And so I've got 11, there are 11 in my family, so I'm praying for 10. So each family member gets 2 decades, and then it rotates every day. They rotate 2 other decades. So, but the point is that I won't leave a decade until I've prayed it well. So if I'm praying a decade and I lose focus, I'll go back and start over again. And so I have to have in mind both the family member I'm praying for and the mystery itself before I have permission to move on to the next decade. So it actually takes a couple of hours to pray well 20 decades of the rosary.
1: Yes. Wow. My rosaries would probably take a little bit longer too, come to think of it.
0: And you know what? The interesting thing is it starts to improve meditation. It starts to improve the idea of I want to focus on my prayer and not just check the box and I get through by saying the words.
1: Yeah, that's true. If I want to keep going, I need to actually do it.
0: Yeah, exactly. It's like, oh, that wasn't good enough. My kid deserves better. And all of a sudden, okay, I've got to pray the fourth joyful mystery again. Okay, am I really presenting them to Jesus? Am I really presenting them to the Lord? What needs to be presented in their lives to the Lord? And what does that mean to present to and trust? Am I really, et cetera, right? It's a fascinating thing. The exercise of meditation when we clear away like the idea that, well, let me get through the rosary that I've prayed for my family.
1: Yeah. Amen.
0: So there's more to it than that, but kind of an interesting wind up. So with that said, why don't we dive into St. Bernard of Clairvaux? As I mentioned, I know he's a favorite of yours, in part, I think also just because of your sense of call that you were discerning early on in your own kind of time of adult conversion of the faith. So talk a little bit about Bernard of Clairvaux, if you would, and then we can pick up a couple of his quotes.
1: I think he's a perfect example of what we've just been talking about the last 10, 15 minutes in terms of the attraction of the challenge. That he is a friend. He was a Frenchman born in 1090, grew up in the 1100s. He was a major figure, historical figure in the 12th century, not just France, but in Western Europe. He was not the founder, but really the booster rocket of the Cistercian movement. It was kind of Citeaux, the abbey was kind of floundering this rigorous reform of monastic life, until Bernard showed up one day with 31 of his families and friends who he had convinced to come with him to go lead this difficult, hard life of the Cistercian monks. And he's coming from a knightly noble family. So again, this whole idea of that this is going to be a spiritual battle that we're going to be engaged in. And so he obviously must have been a very charismatic person too. Leader, anybody who can draw your family and friends to go out into the woods and stay and become monks. He became the abbot very quickly of Clairvaux there. And I was just thinking about him. I think we've mentioned before, Tom, that this is years ago. We had a book club upon the family who overtook Christ by a Trappist monk here in America. And that was a very important book for me, and just in terms of the challenge to, as you were saying, pray well and live, be perfect as your Heavenly Father is perfect. So it was one of the big books for me. So Bernard, I don't have the monastic vocation, but I do admire the motivation that they had that can be translated into other vocations as well.
0: Oh, for sure. Absolutely. I think about a couple of his key themes in his life. Oh, by the way, have you ever been to Cluny?
1: No.
0: So I had the wonderful gift of being able to go there, and they don't have the full monastery,
1: no.
0: Right? Still, it's not standing, but they still have one of the side towers.
1: Yeah.
0: And then they say, here's the outline of the
1: right.
0: church. It's enormous. Yeah. It's just a stunning, enormous. And then if I think I have it right, I don't know if it was related to Bernard, but at a time they had the office being chanted 24 hours a day, 7 days a week. They had so many monks and priests and brothers there.
1: Well, in some ways, so the Cluniac reform is earlier, is in the 900s, etc. And it was a reform of Benedictine monasticism as well, partly making sure that the liturgy was done well and beautifully. But actually, the Cistercian movement, in some ways, was a reform of the Cluniac idea, saying, okay, you guys have also kind of gotten, you've started to miss the point here, because it's so much focused upon the outward celebration that we're going back to simplicity. So they're churches were specifically and intentionally smaller and plainer. That's a Cistercian look, is that it's whitewashed, it's a very simple church. Think again of classic Trappist monasteries as well. So they're both reforms, they both have that sort of idea, but we're always in need of reform. This is just another one on the long history of the needs to go back.
0: Well, why don't we take a look at some quotes from St. Bernard. And many of them that we have here from probably his most famous book, On Loving God. The reason for loving God is God himself, and the measure of love due to him is immeasurable love. One more time. The reason for loving God is God himself, and the measure of love due to him is immeasurable love.
1: And today, we have in the breviary, every day, every Saint's Day has a little quotation. And for Bernard of Clairvaux's reading, for the Office of Readings every year, there's a great passage that's basically picking up on the same idea. He's just stressing that love, and he realizes, of course, that God is love. He says, love is its own end. There's no other reason. You don't have to explain why you love. You don't have to justify it. It's not a means to an end. It's always the end. It's where everything flows into and nothing goes out of. So in terms of motivation and what your life is about, this is the secret of life. The idea that the reason for loving God is God himself. God is love. Again, this is the ultimate end point, the telos, so to speak. And Bernard was always on that because he said it's so easy to lose focus of that. And that's what his and his brothers were always about, saying, do you want to know what life's about? This is what it's about.
0: You know, I'm really sure we mentioned this when we were going over this book, that one of the famous phrases of Bernard, which is a kind of a hallmark of his theology, building off of Anselm, Anselm with Credo ut intelligam, I believe so that I might understand. Unless I believe, I will know nothing about the true nature of God. Bernard advances it and says, amo ut intelligam, I love so that I might understand. And unless and until I love God, I will understand nothing about the true nature of God. And then he takes it one step further, oro ut intelligam, I pray that I might understand. If you do not pray, and this is intimately connected to love, like how do you love? Well, by through prayer, you're expressing your love in this contact, communication, and communion with God. You will understand nothing about who God is. And so the absolute importance of not just saying, I can give you the correct theological definition of caritas, of charity, of the theological virtue of love, and I can define in accord with the creeds and the councils, the Father, Son, and Holy Spirit. No, you won't know who God is without that intimate sense of loving God and letting that love of God be expressed in prayer.
1: It reminds me of the Bernard's, he had this great clash with Abelard, who was this famous early scholastic figure in Paris during Bernard's lifetime. And he was a brilliant man. He, again, the whole idea of reason in the university, Abelard is the famous, is one of these famous intellectuals. And Bernard went after him because, again, in terms of theological concepts, Abelard was seen to go in the incorrect direction. And Bernard was the one who came to get him. And he wasn't arguing. Sometimes they're put together as these oppositions here, you know. And the, eventually the scholasticism leads to the whole Thomistic realm. And there's lots of so much positive there. But Bernard's basic point is, you know, Abelard, you're missing the point. You're all, get out of your head. And so again, it's easy to simplify these things as well. But what you're saying is he's a heart on fire. Bernard was. So I love and I pray. That's how I know.
0: Yeah. Well, and sort of the last point here, and then we'll move on, unless you want to take another quote. I do want to touch upon all four saints if we have a chance. And that is, he is not quite at the source, but he is one of the ones who advances this affective spirituality, which is rooted in desire, right? It goes back to Augustine in a very profound way, but Bernard expresses this, what you just mentioned, this great desire, this yearning that the Lord is sweetness himself and it's who I long for. He's all I need, right? This theology of desire as the engine and fuel of the spiritual life is a really prominent theme, and it carries forward in saints like Bonaventure and Catherine of Siena and others.
1: Yeah, it's sometimes called the last of the fathers of the church. You can kind of see this Augustinian Platonic element, and then Abelard, and then eventually later the Scholastics, so that Aristotelian movement coming in. Again, they're ultimately not opposed, but there was clashes there in terms of outlook. But I say the last thing I would say about, given just what you said, is he was a great leader of Mariology and the relationship of each person with Mary. Very emotional in the sense of he loved her. And so that he was, again, a great champion of his lady, who was, again, he comes from a knightly family. So I think a lot of our devotion to Mary can be traced back to sort of his circle or his thoughts.
0: Yeah, isn't, am I correct? He was the one who wrote the Salve Regina, the Hymn
1: of
0: Holy Queen.
1: And at least there's debate about it, but those last few words, it's definitely added on to. O Clement, Sweet Virgin Mary. So yes, that's his thing.
0: Yeah.
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0: All right, Father, let's move forward and moving into the calendar. I think it's very fitting that a saint like Saint Bernard of Clairvaux finds his feast day sitting between the Assumption and the Queenship of the Blessed Mother. In a certain sense, Saint Pius X, it's also fitting that he belongs there as well, a great defender of the tradition against modernism. What would you want to say about Saint Pius X before we take a look at a couple of quotes of his?
1: Well, he's the only papal saint for centuries until very recently, literally centuries between, I think Pius V was the last actual canonized saint. I think there's a blessed or two in between. But he was like out of the blue, suddenly they started canonizing popes again, and he has a personal holiness about him. I would say that oftentimes, for better and worse in terms of how people address him, that he was someone who strongly defended church teaching against modernistic theology, and the oaths that were taken, et cetera, it became kind of debated and disputed. But also, he's in terms of just the liturgy and singing, and you know, again, he was someone who was very much involved in that too, and receiving the Eucharist at a young age. So he had this very pastoral side to him as well. So he was a complete figure. You can't really sort of caricature him as this mean pope who was going after the modernists.
0: Well, and I do feel like at times he is used as a bit of a sledgehammer today to attack those who are claimed to be modernists. And they will use Pius X in some of his writings, whether it's his catechism or his idea that it's the synthesis of all heresies, things like that, that I think are unfortunately a bit simplistic, but it does speak to the fundamental importance of what we believe and how we express our belief really does matter.
1: And again, looking at the last century, and actually a century and a quarter since he died, you can see where he was correct in many ways, saying there really were dangers that actually did get played out. So you can't simplify. There's also great value things coming from that age, but there were problems. There are problems.
0: Yes. Yeah, for sure. All right. With that said, why don't we take a look at some quotes from Pope St. Pius X? There's one here. It remains for us to receive Christ from the hands of Mary. It only remains for us to receive Christ from the hands of Mary.
1: This is the first, I honestly have not actually read this before, but it does come back to, I guess there's a link here between Bernard and him in terms of the importance and the growing importance of Mary in terms of that mediator and that relationship with us in terms of Christ. So, and that I don't think that's a surprise in terms of him and his age and the spirituality of the age. I think this is kind of a culmination. People, I doubt, were surprised by that, but they would still have said, there's a beautiful idea there because of who Mary is.
0: And you know, what's interesting is I'm used to it the other way. Like this was a new quote for me as well. Like I have this, my Liturgy of the Hours, one of my volumes has a little inscription from Mother Teresa. She wrote it and she said, "Be only all for Jesus through Mary." So there's a beautiful spirituality of you entrust yourself fully to Jesus, you know, or to his Sacred Heart through the Immaculate Heart of Mary, right? So there's sort of a Marian, you're joining in on the Marian entrustment of your life to the Lord. This is reversing the direction. Receive the Lord through the hands of Mary. And I think that's worth pondering, right? Like what role does the Blessed Mother, is the Lord offering to us in terms of experiencing her motherly nurturing, nourishment, and care.
1: Mm. Yeah, I hadn't thought about that in terms of the different directions that it's going. And again, how do I get that in terms of my OCIA experience, in terms of dealing with people whose experience of Mary is very different? And how can I get them to that? So this is springing to my brain, but that the value there and the beauty there, how do I get that through to them? Anyway, it just struck me. I just think, it's something I need to work on.
0: It's going to be worth pondering. I feel like that there are aspects of our life of faith that you don't lead with, right? These are things I say, that's like up on the 87th floor. Like, let's work on the first foundational levels first, and we'll eventually get to the higher levels, but not right now. So,
1: no, I agree. That's not the first talk.
0: All right. Let's do another one. The will cannot be upright, nor the conduct good, when the mind is shrouded in the darkness of crass ignorance. The will cannot be upright, nor the conduct good, when the mind is shrouded in the darkness of crass ignorance.
1: Crass ignorance. That strikes me there. But this is the idea of, and here we come back again to the importance of the intellectual, that our minds also are important, right? It's not just heart. That the will and our conduct, our morals, is going to be dependent upon and something that we have rightly ordered thought, not ignorance, but we have knowledge. And I think of Pius X, coming out of Leo XIII, that renewal of scholasticism within the church and the teaching of the church. I see that kind of linked there.
0: One of the very first books I was given when I experienced my adult awakening of faith, I was 18, the pastor of the parish that my family knew well, he gave me a book called Self-Knowledge and Self-Discipline, and by a priest, abbot, Maturin, Maturin. It's like written in 1915. And Carrie loves this book. She goes back to it again and again and again and again. And I love it as well. I mean, it's really profound. But he makes this point of the intimate connection between your mind and your heart, between the intellect and the will. And if you're going to nurture these virtues in your will, you have to understand them. You have to have a true self-knowledge and understand the world you're living in if you're going to act in a way that's upright.
1: I've never heard of that book. I should maybe check that out.
0: Yeah, it's it's in the public domain, so you can get a downloadable PDF file of it. Carrie actually downloaded it and then got it printed, so she could actually carry it around in a book.
1: I only carry books around that I can carry around. But maybe you can get a used one.
0: Yeah, if you could find one, that'd be awesome. Self-knowledge and self-will. I'll pass it on.
1: All right.
0: I'll give you the link. I'll give it to you as a gift. How about that? I'll get you a copy.
1: Yeah. No, you don't have to give me a copy, but give me the title and the author, and that'd be great.
0: Okay, great. I'll be happy to do that. Here's the last one that is connected to him, and we'll end with this one. Curiosity by itself, if not prudently regulated, suffices to explain all errors. Curiosity by itself, if not prudently regulated, suffices to explain all errors.
1: And this is coming from that famous document against modernism. We have a tendency to think of curiosity not as a vice, but as a virtue in our culture. That is coming out of sort of the scientific idea that we're curious about nature and we should find out about it, and that's why we're here, and that's a good thing. And I'm not putting that down in terms of the scientific quest for knowledge, really, in some ways. But I do think the idea of curiosity having its dark side. Just think about, I wonder what, again, gossip originates all sorts of ways in this way. But I even think on the bigger plane, I think today, the technology of the idea that we can do anything. Let's see if we can do this. What would happen if we try that? Our culture really has no defense against, a destructive curiosity saying, why not try this in terms of the creating human beings, or the latest start of bombs, and whatever it is. I'm not enough a scientist, but I do think we are experiencing in some ways, coming back to realizing that the curiosity is, there's a danger here. It's kind of the snake in the garden saying, oh, why don't you try the apple? Do you want to know what that apple tastes like? Well, why don't you give it a bite? Still, satisfy your curiosity.
0: So, Father, one of the things that I think about curiosity, I didn't know, curiositas in St. Thomas Aquinas is a daughter of sloth, which I didn't know. I didn't realize that, you know, when you think about the sadness that God is my good and that my joy is supposed to be found in God and in spiritual goods, that it makes me sort of depressed and lazy. But one of the daughters of that sin is curiositas, the itch for knowing things that are not helpful for me to know. It's like I feel like we live in a time where we're being served up so many like tidbits, breadcrumbs of unnecessary knowledge in the form of little video shorts, right? Yeah, so you just keep swiping, right? Doom scrolling and all this. I feel like it's a form of curiositas. And it leads to achedia, or sloth, and it makes us sad that the good we're made for, the spiritual good, requires going through the cross. It requires dying to self. It requires the Bernard-like desire to love God alone and to love Christ crucified. Right? That curiositas is a terrible evil.
1: That's a much better explanation than trying to get them scared of AI and the whole technological trajectory and things, because I think you can argue about that, but there's very little arguing about the fact that scrolling is a big waste of time that everybody thinks is destructive, but they're addicted to it anyway. And if you can link that to curiosity, there's something I think we'll go on and say, ah, so that's what it is. You're right. That's not good. That's, I think, a great analogy.
0: One of the things that I make the distinction, and I don't think I made it up, I think I got this from my philosophy professor, priest, Father Noonan. He was the distinction between wonder and curiosity in even a healthy sense, that there's a scientific curiosity, right? The scientist who analyzes and is examining, right, and dissecting. That there's a healthy way that we come to new knowledge through that. But that's different than wonder. And so you can grow in knowledge. You proceed by means of wonder, which is more the contemplative stance, the more awaiting the unveiling of the depths of things. And curiosity hedges us towards the scientific mindset and mode of knowing, but in a way that's not prudent, not well-ordered. No. And so I feel like it is a contemporary sin that we would be tempted to very much, also because of the great weight given to the scientific approach to knowing.
1: I think this is, I see preaching this about this in the near future, because I do think that this is a lost vice. It's hard to fight something you don't recognize as something you need to fight.
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0: So I'll tell you what I would recommend. Look up sloth in the Summa Theologica, and he'll mention the negative effects, the daughters of sloth. And again, one of them is this curiositas. And he mentions some others as well, that you look and you think, wow, I never would have thought of that. So some pretty striking stuff. Okay, well, let's move on. And we're in our final segment. We still have two saints to go. Well, to be fair, we did mention a little bit about Rose of Lima at the beginning. And so I'll actually, let's start with Louis the Ninth.
1: Okay.
0: August the 25th is his feast day. And again, someone that you as a historian have some knowledge of. And is there another reason why you were drawn to him in particular?
1: Well, I just think he's a great example. He's a true saint. I mean, not just like a pretty good guy, but he's a saint as well as being this medieval king of an important kingdom, crusader. So he twice or three times. And he was this ideal in the sense of worldly. He checked off the boxes in terms of being a good king, in terms of being the leader of a nation. But also, he was a radically holy man. And I think he's a great example of that connection there, that, you know, power does tend to corrupt, but that he is an example of, you can be the person who is, in the worldly sense, filled with power and responsibility, and that, you know, again, we can still be perfect as your Heavenly Father is perfect. So I think there's something beautiful about that, is sort of like the climax of the medieval culture there in terms of 12th century, you know, 13th century France.
0: He had like a particular hatred for the sin of blasphemy. And I believe he like put very severe penalties on those who would blaspheme. Is that right?
1: I can't swear that. I'm not sure. I'm not saying it wrong.
0: I'm pretty sure. The reason I say that is that August 25th, this was the day I left for my Camino 2 years ago. And it was very meaningful to me because he was an inspiration to Leo DuPont, this holy man of Tours, this wonder worker who was a layperson God raised up to bring the holy face devotion from Tours to the world. And so his feast day happened the day before Sister Mary of St. Peter, who was the Discalced Carmelite who received the messages from Jesus about reinvigorate the holy face devotion as a way of counteracting sins against the first three commandments. So including blasphemy as a sin against the second commandment. So I know I'm throwing a lot of names and kind of maybe convoluted aspects in there, but August 25th and August 26th had a lot of meaning for me because of the pilgrimage that I took. I went through Tours on my way to the beginning of the Camino and had a chance to be at the oratory that was Leo DuPont's house was made from. They turned it into an oratory, and Sister Mary of St. Peter is buried there, and he's buried there, and you see the Holy Face images there. So a very powerful place to go. And just raising up the sense of how serious the sin of blasphemy is.
1: There's another sin that has been lost, like curiositas. I think the idea of blasphemy, we just see it as, you know, a bunch of old scolds who want to censor our books, you know, whatever, or censor our TV shows or movies. I think the idea of blasphemy itself requires a certain understanding of sacredness that that doesn't exist in the wider culture.
0: Yeah. Well, for that matter, to take Sister Mary of St. Peter's sense that the Holy Face devotion is an antidote against the first three commandments, how much do we feel any kind of disgust against atheism, against taking the Lord's name in vain, or even against keeping holy the Lord's Day? Do they even, you know, show up on our radar screen? Are they even a blip at all? Versus how common they are and widespread they are, and you kind of just shrug your shoulders and say, well, it's the world we're living in.
1: Right. I think you're right there. I still think there's a little sense, certainly not in the world, even within the church itself and in parishes. I think there is some sense of, we should at least go to Mass. And there's a little bit of sense of, okay, Sunday's a little different, at least for the fervent, but you're right. I think on the whole, it's not seen as serious. They might recognize it's something good to do, but not that it's an offense against God.
0: Yeah, here's a simple practice that actually would make a real dent in how we look at Sunday. Carrie says, I'm not shopping on Sunday. Like, oh, let's go to the store and get some food. No, don't shop on Sunday. You have to plan better on Saturday or you'll wait till tomorrow. And so I refuse to do that. And it's like, not only is it like a personal sense of let's keep holy the Lord's Day. And one way to do that is by not doing things, right? You got to do things as well, but not doing things. And then the second is, well, if you do those things, you're actually rewarding stores that are open and making workers work on Sunday. And so you're causing more of the problem, even though you're thinking you're doing something innocent and helping your family. That's how she sees it. And it is sometimes it's a little bit of a pain that, that she sees it like that. So
1: I spent a year in Britain back in the late 80s. And at that time, there were laws against most things being open on Sundays. I think that's changed since. But you're right. And at that point, I was coming back to the faith. And I just realized, okay, I better shop beforehand. So I kind of have her own attitude. I'm not 100% good at it, but I do more or less subscribe to it.
0: Yeah, I grew up in Boston, and I think they're called, I don't know if you have this phrase out here, blue laws.
1: Yeah.
0: Yeah, so yeah. These blue laws, we grew up Sunday, stores were closed. The entire Burlington Mall closed. It wasn't all supermarkets closed. Everything was closed on Sunday. Mm-hmm. And that was just the standard. And then things started opening up. Now you can't, you can go shopping Christmas morning, right? There is no sacred time set apart anymore where things aren't open.
1: But I think what you first mentioned is part of the whole dynamic there, that once people started working on, it's chicken and the egg. Once people started working on Sundays, then the whole idea of, I don't know, it just seemed like, well, they have to, if they're working 24/7, then they have to be able to shop 24/7 because that's their own life. This is the only time they can do it. So for some people, that's their day off. So, again, it started to be seen as, well, we have to give everybody a chance to shop.
0: Yeah. If I want to draw a parallel, it's the difference between no one's forcing you to do it, right? No one forces you to shop on Sunday and those sorts of things. But it's kind of like the difference between Jesus said, when you fast, right? Meaning you're going to fast. Oh, okay. Let's see what the church requires in fasting. Well, that's about 2 days a year, right? Ash Wednesday and Good Friday. So is Jesus meaning that when you fast on Ash Wednesday and Good Friday, here's how you ought to be? Mm-hmm. Or did he mean something different? Well, no, the church still has recommendations. It has recommendations about First Fridays or every Friday or Fridays in Lent, right? These other things that are abstinences. And is a recommendation going to have teeth? Is a recommendation going to rise to a level that it impacts people's way of life? Or does it have to rise to the level of a commandment, a requirement, before we conform?
1: Well, for most of us, probably there has to be some commandment, realistically, just given Friday penance, look at what happened.
0: Yeah. Right. Yeah. So it's, I think that, in the name of, not wanting to overstress the idea that the Catholic life is filled with duties and commandments and requirements. And so let's present it as a path that is recommended and come on, find it within you to make that choice so it'll be authentically yours. The pendulum may have swung too far in the other direction.
1: Well, I think people these days, if they're going to stick with the church, they kind of want it weird and hard. Yeah. I mean,
0: mysterious,
1: in a sense of be ready to be different, and it's supposed to be a challenge. I may flunk it, I may fail it, but I already am doing easy, and it's not satisfying me. So I'm willing. You wanted me to do something hard, I'll give it a shot, because it's not working now.
0: Yeah, amen. All right, with that said, I'm going to go to a quote from St. Rose of Lima, the second quote, and see. I think we can have the second and the third quote might be helpful here. When we serve the poor and the sick, we are the good fragrance of Christ. When we serve the poor and the sick, we are the good fragrance of Christ. And again, this is from St. Rose of Lima, 16th century saint into the 17th century. She was a lay Dominican, and she did a tremendous amount of serving the poor in the course of her life, the poor, the sick, and the elderly.
1: I just think about the idea, do I think of myself as being part of the good fragrance of Christ? That's a powerful image, the idea that I'm out there, hard to identify, but I'm changing the environment, the atmosphere, by who I am and what I do. So again, what kind of smell do I give off?
0: Amen. Think about it. Yeah, it's not whether or not we will have a fragrance coming forth from our lives. It's what fragrance are we giving off?
1: How do I smell?
0: How do I smell? Well, and here's the kind of a mysterious thing. You'll like this. It's a quote from, this is a paraphrase, John of the Cross. He talks about attachment to the joys that we find in the senses. And he says, one of the negative effects, the negative spiritual effects of taking joy in pleasant fragrances is that we have a disgust and a repulsion towards the poor. And you stop and think, well, why? Well, often they don't smell very good. And so if I'm repulsed by that, and look what she's saying, I think she's using this in a mysterious way, that if you serve the poor and the sick, you're going to be a good fragrance to them. So I think there's a mysterious way that she's talking about. Not only do you give off a fragrance, but in this context, that might be marked by a lack of pleasant fragrances. So, all right, Father, we only have about 10 seconds left. So how would you want to finish?
1: Be perfect as your Heavenly Father is perfect. It's possible. Let's do it.
0: Amen. I love it. Thanks, Father Nagel. Appreciate it very much.
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9: This is an EWTN Newslink. I'm Teresa Tomeo from Catholic Connection. The U.S. is prepping restrictive new sanctions on Iran. The Treasury Secretary holding a news conference today to lay out the economic pressures the administration plans to impose on Iran and its key allies. The White House describing the measures as the toughest sanctions in history. And the Pope making a short pastoral visit over the weekend to San Marino and then to the Italian city of Rimini for the meeting of friendship. While in San Marino, the Holy Father meeting with government and civil officials, telling them their country offers the world an example of care for the human person. He said that San Marino can be a laboratory of good policies. For more news with a Catholic perspective, visit EWTNnews.com. I'm Teresa Tomeo, and Call to Communion with Dr. David Anders starts now.
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15: 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Pedro Quiles, our producer, Matt Kabinski handling phone screening. Ace McKay is eagerly watching social media. I'm Tom Price, along with Dr. David Anders.
16: Hey, Tom, how are you today?
15: Doing well. How are you, sir?
16: I'm doing decent, thank you.
15: Great question here from William. Why is living a moral life necessary if we can just have a deathbed conversion or baptism or confession?
16: Thanks. I really appreciate the question. So, you know, the Catholic understanding of morality is different from some other religious and philosophical traditions. Some schools of thought would say that morality is just a matter of following the rules, right? You just follow the rules because some authority tells you to, and you have to placate that authority. And in this case, you know, if you're a theist, maybe you hold that, well, the rules are just what God has decided, and so the reason you keep them is so you can please God, right? And in that kind of a framework, well, as long as God is pleased at the end of the day, you're like, well, what difference does it make? As long as God signs off on my situation, then it's all good. But the Catholic view is a little bit different, actually substantially different. The Catholic view is very similar to the sort of classical philosophical doctrine that the good life, the morally good life, the ethically good life, is the life that tends to human flourishing. And so whether or not I receive an explicit divine command, I can still know moral truths, I can still know moral absolutes, from a rational consideration of the nature of the human person. So, you know, for example, it's not hard to discern that, say, you know, being an opium addict doesn't tend to human flourishing.
15: No.
16: And to voluntarily choose that would be a deeply irrational act. Aristotle would have said so, but Aristotle didn't have a concept of moral obligation. He had a concept of the moral good, namely, you do the thing that tends to rational flourishing, but he didn't have thou shalt and thou shalt not was not part of his system, right?
15: Okay.
16: What Catholicism adds is it says, yeah, Aristotle's basically right, that morality is what tends to the rational good of the person, and God says do that. So you get the thou shalt thrown in, but it's
15: sure.
16: But it's connected to what we call natural law or natural human flourishing. Well, you know, if I need to answer the question, why would I want to avoid living my life as an opium addict if God can just forgive me at the end? Then you haven't really considered the nature of the question, right? I mean, like,
15: yeah.
16: To live as an opium addict is a miserable way to live, right? All things being equal, you want to aim at the greatest degree of flourishing possible. Now, obviously, conversion is a great good, which also is rational. Like, if you're an opium addict, stop being one. That's an improvement. That's a step in the right direction. Catholic Church says that your moral condition at death, it's just kind of like spiritual inertia. You know, you set an object in motion, it stays in motion. Well, you know, think about how much of a head of steam do you want to have built up towards eternity when you die? I mean, are we going to be, you know, driving with the one iron or the wood, you know, way down the fairway? Or are we just going to try to put it in at the last minute? You know, the momentum is going to be significantly different, as
15: yes.
16: it were, in the moral life.
15: Yes.
16: You can build up this reservoir of merit and morality and virtue, and that'll carry you into the next life, and it'll be a better place for you to be when you're there.
15: Definitely. Thank you so much, William, for your email. Here's another one from Tammy. How are both the Church and Mary our mother?
16: Yeah, well, not in the same respect, obviously, not in the same respect. The Church is our mother insofar as, you know, we're born again into the body of Christ through the ministrations of the Church, right?
15: Mm-hmm.
16: We become members of Christ's body, but we do so through the womb, if you will, of baptism. Now, and we're nurtured, of course, and educated and brought up and cared for within the church's maternal oversight. Mary is, in multiple respects, our mother. She is, of course, the mother of God, Jesus Christ. And if we are in Christ through baptism, we become members of his body, then you could say mystically she gave birth to us, right? Insofar as we're in Jesus,

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In a moment, we're going to get to Tony in Los Angeles, who has a great question. Tony's watching us today on YouTube. We'll also hear from Donna in Pompano Beach, Florida. And a couple lines are open for you as well, 833-288-EWTN. 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
2: Welcome to Catholic Blitz. Father Trigilio, you're in the hot seat today. Are you ready?
3: Oh, I am.
2: All right. The question is, who are the brothers and sisters of Jesus? You got 1 minute. Go. Ooh.
3: All right. Well, the phrase brothers and sisters of Jesus that we have in the English text actually is a translation from the Greek, which is adelphoi, which can mean not just brothers and sisters, but any type of relative, which can be niece, nephew, aunt, or uncle. Because in ancient languages, they didn't make the same distinctions that we do. So when they talk about Jesus' brothers and sisters, they're actually talking about his relatives, because obviously John the Baptist was one of his relatives. So when they talk about Jesus' brothers and sisters, we're not talking about siblings. He has no siblings. Mary had one kid, that was it, and Jesus had no brothers and sisters, biologically speaking, and that's the end.
2: Good job.
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7: 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If you're ready now, let's go to line one. And Tony, listening in Los Angeles on YouTube. Hey there, Tony. What's on your mind today? Tony in Los Angeles, are you? Yeah, go right ahead.
8: Yeah, so my question for Dr. Anders is regarding conflict with the bishops or Catholic institutions, and how that's resolved. For example, I'm a Christian from Lebanon, and I heard the Pope say the other day that Lebanon is a model for coexistence between Muslims and Christians. Well, I mean, I grew up in the war, and I come from a behavioral background, and amount of my time, you know, trying to understand what happened during that war that I've reached with all the evidence that I have and that's accessible to me, is that, yeah, Lebanon is a model, but it's a model for what's going to happen in France, in Belgium, and elsewhere in the West. So that's one side of it. The other side of it is Catholic, or EWTN News Nightly, and others omitting certain news regarding these ancient Christian communities, especially in relation to Israel. And so if I'm going to, and let's say I have evidence, and let's say I have pretty solid evidence, pretty damning evidence,

0: how can I publish these things? How can I do this without, one, damning my soul? Because let's say people leave the church and you know, because of things, because people are frustrated, and I see people kind of walking. Is there a model? What's the model for me to tackle this issue? Thank you.
1: Yeah, that's a fantastic question. I profoundly appreciate it. We didn't have a great connection there, so I'm going to try to restate your question for the audience as far as I understood it. You grew up in Lebanon. You have on-the-ground experience of Muslim-Christian relations in that pluralistic country, and particularly formed by the experience of the war. So I'm deeply sympathetic to that. Secondly, you have – so you're a bit critical, if I understand it, of – the Pope holding up Lebanon as a model for Christian-Muslim relations, given that your own experience of those relations were maybe not idyllic. And secondly, you listen to EWTN and other Christian and non-Christian media outlets that give commentary on ancient Christian communities in the Middle East, and perhaps you think that commentary is idealistic, naive, or ideologically tainted, and doesn't really reflect the reality on the ground. You're worried about sharing your point of view publicly because you don't want to create scandal and disillusionment in the minds of the faithful and potentially drive someone away from the Christian faith, particularly if you think the Christian, sort of the official Catholic stance on this, is naive or impractical. So if I've captured that right, I'm going to respond to that. And what model then should you follow? So first of all, I personally, it's my own personal opinion, I think that truth is never your enemy. Truth is always your ally, right? So you know, bringing factual knowledge to bear on any point of view is essential, and it's critical to what the Pope actually wants to achieve, which is dialogue, which means engaging people of different points of view in order to find common ground and come to solutions. So it's essential that dissenting opinions be heard, even when unpopular, and so I think that's critically important. Now, you know, what kind of model should you follow in thinking about Islamic-Christian relations and how to advocate that for the public sphere? You know, I think the reason, and you know this, the reason the Pope held up Lebanon is that Lebanon has a constitution that builds pluralism into the nation's government. So there are constitutional roles set aside for Maronite, Shia, and Sunni citizens, and so every religious community has some say in the administration of the government. Now, as you correctly pointed out, on the ground, that doesn't always lead to peace and coexistence. And I have Lebanese friends who, I have them because they've immigrated to the United States, which is kind of making your point for you. And in my discussions with them about what was your life like on the ground in Lebanon growing up in a Maronite community, and they have told me, we were largely isolated from Sunnis and Shias. So we did not engage with them on a daily basis. It's not like, you know, I was having tea and baklava with my Sunni and Shia neighbors on a daily basis. That is not the reality that at least my friends have experienced in Lebanon. But it is admirable that they have that at least they have that constitution. I don't think there's any place else in the Middle East that has that kind of constitution. Now, something that I am not going to place, you know, I'm not going to put all my eggs in this one basket, but it does give me some encouragement in the parts of the Islamic world that are really rubbing shoulders with European culture and, say, the modern human rights regime. There are a couple of different factors that are at play. Obviously, there are sort of radical Islamic traditionalists that are against assimilation and are creating an awful lot of social dislocation and a lot of political turmoil, especially in France, other places as well, and that generates a lot of the headlines. This summer, one of the books I read this summer was by the French Muslim philosopher Abdennour Bidar. I don't know if you're familiar with him. He's not the only one. There are several others, like Tariq Abroul, and I could list five or six Islamic thinkers that are pushing for a reconciliation between Islamic culture and European thought, the values of French society, laïcité, and the rights of man, and that sort of thing. And if you read their works, I mean, these people self-identify as Islamic, but it's so radically different from the stereotype that's conveyed both by some of the more flamboyant spokespeople of Islam as well as by the media. It kind of goes under the radar, but, I mean, Bidar is a fairly well-known character in France. He's a columnist for Le Monde, and I think he has a position in the French government. in their department that oversees the laïcité, which is the whole idea of the separation of church and state according to the French model. So there are thinkers in the Islamic space that, I mean, there are minority voices that see value in dialogue and engagement with European culture and historic Christian culture, and are advocating for reformed Islam that you know could live at peace with Christian neighbors. And I think the Pope wants to encourage that kind of dialogue. Granted, it's a minority position. Granted, we need a lot more of it. But I think, you know, the Popes going back, you know, three or four pontificates have been trying to generate that kind of dialogue, and I think they do well to do so.
2: Tony, thanks so much for your call. Hope that's helpful for you. That opens up a line for you right now at 833-288-EWTN. You can call us. 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It is Call to Communion here on EWTN. Let's go to Pat now in Mesquite, Texas, watching us on EWTN television. Hey there, Pat. What's on your mind today? Pat in Mesquite. Hey, go right ahead.
3: Hello?
2: Yeah, Pat, turn your TV down, if you would, please.
3: Okay. My question was, there was two questions. One is, I don't know if I'd already asked before, but somebody said that when Noah's Ark, it never rained before Noah's Ark. Have you ever heard of that?
1: Yep.
3: My phone left. I'm on the phone because I'm in a hospital right now.
1: Oh, hope you get well. But yeah, we've heard of this. So what's your question?
3: My other question was, the Protestants always hear them talk about the seven extra books, but forget the seven books. Is the rest of the Bible the same, or do they interpret it different? If it's all done from Greek.
1: Yeah, thanks. I appreciate both these questions. So let's talk about rain and Noah's Ark for a minute. So I want to make a distinction here. I want to talk on the one hand about the structure of the biblical narrative as a story, and then I want to talk about a field that I know nothing about, namely historical geology or climatology.
2: Okay.
1: Right? So if I'm a geologist or a climatologist and I'm trying to kind of recreate or study the conditions of you know ancient climates, you know, say 10,000 BC or 15,000 BC or 50,000 BC or whatever far you mm-hmm. go back, I'm going to do things like take core samples, and I'm going to, you know, dig up sediment from a couple million years ago, and I'm going to be pulling gases out and trying to figure out what the CO2 levels were and, you know, all this kind of business. And I'm going to use a lot of tools that I, David Anders, know nothing about, being a theologian and not a scientist. I'm not going to rely on biblical narrative. And again, not being a geologist or the son of one, I think that we've had rain on planet Earth pretty much as long as we've had atmosphere, or at least since we have had water in the atmosphere, right? I think that's and that's been a very long time, long before human habitation, long before there was any narrative about Noah. Now, I make that point because the Genesis narrative is not concerned with those kind of questions, right? It's not concerned with questions of ancient geology or ancient climatology. It's concerned about moral questions, humanity's relationship to one another, to themselves, to their own moral responsibility, and ultimately to God. And it tells stories. It takes theological and moral questions and crafts them in the form of a narrative, the purpose of which is to connect us to God and to one another and to our own interior lives according to a model of morality. And to ask questions of the text about ancient geology or climatology is to ask questions that the text is not designed to answer and wasn't meant to address. Now, with respect to Protestants and the Catholic Bible, so as you mentioned, the number one difference is the actual list of canonical books, and the Catholic Bible has seven books that Protestant Bibles don't. When it comes to other differences, so historically in the West, the Catholic Church relied up until, say, the 16th century on the Latin Vulgate translation of the Bible, and in the 16th century, Catholic biblical scholars began to produce critical Greek texts of the New Testament that differed in some respects from the reading of the Vulgate, which was the Latin translation produced by St. Jerome. So there were different biblical manuscripts they were drawing on, and sometimes they led to different readings. That was a very controversial development in the 16th century, although the church ultimately blessed it, and it led to a kind of Protestant infatuation with the study of manuscript traditions, and it led ultimately to the invention of the discipline of lower textual criticism, namely the discipline of attempting to recreate the best text. We went through a period where Protestants embraced that kind of critical scholarship, and Catholics continued to rely on the Vulgate and vernacular translations from the Vulgate. That day has passed. Today, Catholics are at the forefront of biblical scholarship, and they embrace the discipline of lower textual studies. And so the critical text, that is the text that scholars have composed based on a variety of ancient manuscripts that are thought to represent the best reconstruction of biblical texts, are pretty much shared equally between Protestants and Catholics. So they all sort of agree on those base critical texts. Now, when it comes to questions of translation, how are those texts translated into, say, English or other vernaculars, then you will find differences. And so, to take a sort of poignant example, the New International Version of the Bible is a translation of the Bible produced by Protestant scholars with a decidedly Calvinist inclination. And that bleeds through quite noticeably, particularly in its translations of Paul's epistles, so much so that some Protestant scholars like N.T. Wright think that there's so much Protestant theology in there that it is impossible to know the mind of the apostle if you read certain tendentious translations. Do Catholics do the same thing? You betcha, right? We do bring our theology to bear on translation. So you will find some differences in Catholic and Protestant translations, even if they're operating from the same texts.
2: Pat, thanks so much for your call from Mesquite, Texas today. It is called Communion on EWTN. Still time for your phone call at 833-288-EWTN. You can call or text 833-288-3986. Just got an anonymous text, David. This person says, this past Sunday, a preacher was talking about how faith alone is all you need. He preached like this: if you are saved, then you're okay. If you are not saved, it does not apply to you. How can they know for certain they are saved? They make it sound like when you accept Jesus into your heart. He then goes on to say, faith without works is dead. It seemed to me as if he was almost contradicting himself.
1: And okay, two different questions there, and I appreciate both of them. Number one, how is it that some Protestant preachers can claim to know for sure that they are saved? That is a critical point of many systems of Protestant theology. It is a critical point. Not all Protestants hold this, but a very great number believe as a dogma that a person can, in principle, know with infallible certainty, and the Westminster Confession of Faith uses that phrase, infallible certainty of one's own election.
2: Wow.
1: Now, the way that that functions, and different Protestant groups give different answers to this question, on what is one's assurance based? And in some, it would be a syllogism like this: anybody who has true faith is absolutely saved and elect and predestined, etc. I know I have true faith, therefore I know I'm elect and saved. And that's kind of the basic syllogism.
2: Yeah.
1: And now the kicker is, what defines true faith? What defines true faith? And that, lots of Protestant ink has been spilled on that question. How do you distinguish true faith from spurious faith? Now, one answer to the question, and this gets at your second question, is another syllogism that in the 17th century was called the syllogismus practicus, the practical syllogism. If I have true faith, then good works will follow. I have good works, therefore I must have true faith. So even though the works don't save me, the works are the evidence that my faith is genuine, therefore I can know I'm saved. Now, other groups of Protestants rejected the syllogismus practicus because they said, as a psychological matter, if you hold that, your assurance is ultimately grounded in an assessment of your own good works. Even if you're not saved on the basis of works, your assurance is based on works, and that, they think, is a dead end. So they ran the other direction, which was antinomianism. No works at all are of any evidentiary value. It's just an interior illumination. God tells you you're saved, i.e. Anne Hutchinson, whose statue is commemorated in the city of Boston, not for her theology, but for her feminism.
2: Fascinating. Lots more straight ahead on Call to Communion on EWTN. Stay with us.
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5: 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Speaking with author Robert McNamara about his book, The Personalism of Edith Stein, a synthesis of Thomism and Phenomenology, published by Catholic University of America Press and naturally available through our EWTN religious catalog. Okay, Robert, tell me, what is important about the personalism of Edith Stein for the average Catholic to understand?
6: Well, isn't it most interesting to explore what it is to be a human person made to the image of God? And how better to do it than through the eyes of St. Edith Stein and St. Thomas Aquinas, two stalwarts of the Catholic Christian philosophic tradition. They give us a wonderful perspective on what it means to be human, what it means to be a person, and how to live that out with integrity.
5: Okay, well, thank you very much, Robert McNamara, the book, The Personalism of Edith Stein, a synthesis of Thomism and Phenomenology, again, available through our catalog. I'm Doug Keck. 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Thanks for stopping by. We hope to see you next time.
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2: 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An email from Camille now. Should we expect our government to follow Christian values?
1: No. I don't know why we would. I mean, I think it'd be nice to hope that they do.
2: It'd be nice.
1: Well, it'd be nice to hope that they do. I don't expect. I think expect is kind of a high bar. I was looking the other day online when I was wasting time the way it's too easy to do these days, and I how many members of Congress actually are avowed atheists? And in the Senate, I think there's zero. And I think there may be one or two in the House from the only states that you could imagine that would elect someone who was an avowed atheist, right? So, my point is, there's probably more atheists in Congress than are owning up to it, right? Because as a reality, you just can't get elected, right, if you're not a member of some religious congregation somewhere. And I'm pretty cynical about religious talk in public and what is necessary to get elections. And I'm not going to name names, but there was a very esteemed conservative Protestant president who served during my lifetime, I'll put it that way, all right?
2: Okay.
1: Who talked a long talk on pro-life, for example. And yet, when this individual's autobiography came out and he went through all of his major accomplishments, not a word about pro-life. After he'd left office, And it makes one is tempted to be cynical about, well, he knew what party he needed to kowtow to in order to get the vote, but what his real values were maybe weren't exactly what his political platform was. My dad was a very Christian man, a deeply ethical man, and a very faithful man. He was a Presbyterian elder and studied the Bible his whole life and, contributed to his church in a number of ways and was deeply faithful and pious Christian man. He was also a really good lawyer and a shrewd businessman. And he once told me that whenever he went into negotiations, if the other side suggested that they should pray first, that he would grab his wallet and run for the door. It was a sure sign that he was about to be cheated, right? Because he was so used to people, especially in the South where we're from, people using religious rhetoric in order to manipulate the other side to their ends. And in Alabama, y'all, we have a long history of politicians that that grandstand on religious issues and then do whatever the heck they want to do.
2: Sadly. Appreciate that. Thank you so much for your email. Here's a text that just came in from LB in Saskatchewan. LB says, who witnessed the Annunciation? Was anyone else present, or are we just taking Mary's word for it?
1: We're taking St. Luke's word for it.
2: Ah.
1: Right. Now, you know, Luke begins his gospel by saying he investigated everything thoroughly from the beginning. So it's certainly would have been within his power, if not to interview Mary directly, to interview people who would have known her or the company of the disciples.
2: Uh-huh.
1: But you know, our confidence in biblical narrative is not based on our ability to historically reconstruct the events that have been described, but ultimately on our conviction as Catholics that the texts themselves bear the imprint of the Holy Spirit. We hold that on the authority of the Church, yes, which in turn we hold based on the Word of Christ with whom we have a relationship.
2: LB, we hope that's helpful for you. Thanks so much for checking in from Saskatchewan. John sent us an email. Why do people think the Catholic Church withheld crucial books from the Bible?
1: I don't know a lot of people that think that. I mean, I guess that's kind of a fringe thought. There are a lot of books in the 2nd, 3rd century circulating, that were circulating, that claim apostolic authorship or some connection to Christ and the apostles. And I mean, they're out there. You can go read them if you want to. I don't necessarily recommend it except for historical interest. And, you know, I mean, they were rejected basically on a couple of grounds. One was they weren't universally held by the Church. Right? And that's one of the number one criteria for canonicity. Is this a text that's been read liturgically by Christians throughout the world from the beginning, from the apostolic era? And so a text like the Gospel of Thomas, for example, if memory serves me correct, I think was pretty well distributed in Syria, but nowhere else. Right, so it didn't really meet the Catholicity criteria. And when you read the Gospel of Thomas, it has some overlap with the Synoptics, but some points of divergence too. And so remember that before the texts of Scripture were written, there was still a Christian faith. It was still a Christian search.
2: Yes.
1: The Church. There was a sensus fidelium. You know, there was an understanding of the Gospel, of what it meant to be a Christian, that would have been held by, you know, the early Christian community, and that in communion with the apostles. And the rule of faith, which at that time meant, you know, what is the basic proclamation about Christ that the Church holds and passes down, is something that was knowable, right? I mean, and second century Christian writers, Catholic writers, in communion with the bishops, refer to that. They talk about the rule of faith as a criterion of canonicity and authenticity. And so, you know, if I mean, just to make something up off the top of my head, if I hand you a book that claimed to be by St. Peter and it said, you know, if you want to be saved, write a check and send all your money to Anders. Like, I mean, you'd be right to be skeptical because that doesn't sit with the rule of faith.
2: No.
1: Right, you know? So those kind of criteria, late dating, those kind of criteria. I mean, you know, there's nothing really sinister about it. I mean, if you've claimed to find a text written by George Washington or Thomas Jefferson or something that it radically undermined the Constitution of the United States or the principles of the Declaration or something like that, I'd be like, well, you know, I don't know who wrote that, but too bad for them. We're not going to include it. You know, that's not part of the ethos or the spirit or the meaning of what it means to be, you know, to live in American constitutionalism. Same thing's true with the Catholic Church.
2: Very good, and thank you so much, John, for your email. Lines are open for you at 833-288-EWTN. If you have a question for Dr. David Anders, or maybe you'd like to explain to us what is stopping you from becoming a Catholic, call or text 833-288-3986. Here's an email from Tim now. Can a Catholic assent to the idea that we all have unconscious biases?
1: Oh, yeah. Yeah. Yes. Yes. In fact, I think a Catholic must assent to that idea. I think it's implicit in Catholic doctrine. Right? I mean, I think this is the teaching of St. Paul in Romans chapter 7. This is what Paul says almost explicitly. He says, look, rationally, I know the right thing to do. But there's another law at work in my mind, right? No. That's at war with the law of God. And I'm totally internally conflicted. And I think what cognitive science has done and in psychology in the 20th century is just specify with great precision the nature of these internal conflicts. So if you've ever read the book Thinking Fast and Slow by Tversky and Kahneman, it's a classic text in the cognitive bias literature, and I highly recommend it. And they go through and just document just reams and reams and reams of cognitive biases that affect the way we assess data. And they're not cognitive deficits in the sense that there's something wrong with our intellectual functioning. They're actually adaptive mechanisms that are necessary to survive, but don't work really well across domains of human inquiry, right? There may be confirmation bias is a classic one. It's probably the most familiar bias that people have. Makes a certain degree of sense because you can't live your life constantly in a state of uncertainty with respect to the best possible solution for any difficulty, right? Mm. So conservatism is an efficient solution to social or personal problems because it's costly to seek out new information, new opinions. I mean, if you said, Anders, find the absolute best way to drive to EWTN every day. Well, how precise do you want to get? Like, how hard do I have to hug the middle of the road to have the most efficient trip? You know, what exact gas mileage do I need? Exact speed? Do I have to time the stoplights just perfectly? I mean, you understand it breaks down, becomes impractical. Sure. So the way I get to EWTN may not be absolutely the mathematically perfect way to get there, but it would be less efficient for me to find that way. Just conservatism pays, confirmation bias pays under normal conditions. But it can also be really, really devastating if, say, for example, you're raised as a fundamentalist Protestant like I am, and someone tells you Catholics are all going to hell and they worship Mary and the Pope is the Antichrist. And it's very comfortable and easy for me to continue in that opinion, to carry that prejudice with me, and highly costly for me socially and intellectually and psychologically to confront that. Mm. So my conversion to Catholicism was a kind of devastating, unhappy discovery. Like, I was not thrilled to learn that I had been wrong my whole life, right? And
2: well, who would?
1: Yeah, exactly. And so those kinds of biases absolutely structure the way we think, sometimes to our advantage, often to our hurt. My judgment, my opinion, the real essence of rationality isn't your intelligence. It's not your ability to do math or something. It's the ability to step back and, when confronted with contrary evidence, actually give it an honest hearing and consider that you might be wrong. And that's emotionally and in other ways really costly and difficult, which is why I think that kind of rationality is not only an intellectual but kind of moral virtue, because it requires humility. And you kind of have to get your head knocked against the wall for a long, long time to learn that.
2: Part of growing up, isn't it?
1: Not always.
2: Not always.
1: I've known some old bigots.
2: They're out there. Tim, thank you so much for your email. Call to Communion here on EWTN. 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If you're up early in the morning, I recommend to join Catholics around the world as we recall in prayer the devotion of St. Faustina to our Lord. 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Here's a longer email we received from Kathy, who says, in the English language, sacrifice is either a noun or a verb. Jesus was sacrificed on the cross, a verb depicting a past action. However, the word sacrifice, as in sacrifice of the cross, is a noun which does not have a past, present, or future tense. When we say in the Mass that we are offering Jesus' sacrifice to the Father, Sacrifice is a noun. Offering is the verb. We don't say that we're sacrificing Jesus to the Father as a verb. We're offering Jesus a sacrificial act to the Father. Offering and sacrificing are not one and the same act. I thought this might be of help to some folks who have been erroneously led to believe that we re-sacrifice Jesus. So the Mass is a re-offering of his sacrifice, not repeating it. Please correct me if I'm wrong. Have a blessed day, Kathy in Ohio.
1: Yeah, so I commend you in your desire to parse the nature of the sacrifice of the Mass. I'm not sure the linguistic categories you have propounded are that much help.
2: Oh,
1: and the reason I say so is because I'd have to go get my New Testament out. I don't have this from memory, I'm sure, but I imagine that both concepts are used. I mean, verbal, you know, the nominal, in sacred scripture and sacred tradition in ways that probably overlap. That's my intuition. But we don't have to worry about that, because the church actually specifies dogmatically the nature of the relationship of Christ's historic death to what's happening at the Mass. And the summary comes from the Council of Trent, and it goes this way, that Jesus was present at Calvary, although he died there. He was put to death, he bled out, and he died. Jesus is present in the Mass, but he's not dead. He's not dead. He's very much alive. He's risen, in fact, and it's the risen Christ who's there present in the Mass. So he's not in the Mass and at Calvary in the same mode, but it's the same Jesus, but in two different modes. So same Jesus is there. Both are sacrificial acts, which requires a priesthood. The priest who offered the sacrifice of Calvary was Jesus himself. The priest who offers the sacrifice of the Mass is, wait for it, Jesus himself. And you said, but Anders, I thought we have a ministerial priest who's ordained in my diocese to do that. Yes, that's true. But he does so only by aligning his intent with Christ's intent, who ever lives at the right hand of the Father to make sacrifice, to make intercession for the church. So it's his participation in the eternal priesthood of Christ that makes that effective. So same victim is present, but in two different modes. Same priest is present, but in two different modes. And it's for the same reason, which is to reconcile humanity to God. So the church says that it's the same victim, same priest, but the manner of the offering is distinct. So Calvary was a bloody sacrifice. The Mass is an unbloody sacrifice because Jesus is not killed there. He's not immolated there. He's not crushed, beaten, destroyed there. He doesn't bleed out there. He's risen and whole and entire and glorious, but his body and blood are still there, and they're presented to the Father in reparation for the sins of the world.
2: Thanks so much for your question. Call to Communion here on EWTN. Got this one from Chris, and this is regarding Psalm 78. He says, Dear Dr. Anders, you have spoken about emotions in God, and we know that God doesn't need or use human emotion. We say in the Psalm, Psalm 78, they angered him, roused his jealousy. Could you speak again on this psalm and Jesus's current emotion? Thanks a lot. God bless you and everybody at EWTN. That's from Chris.
1: Yeah, thanks. So people get really hung up on the whole does God have emotions question, because they find all these passages in the Old Testament where God is depicted as having emotions. So are you hung up on the idea that God doesn't have feet? Right? Because there are passages of the Old Testament that describe God as having feet. So Job 22, I think, one of Job's interlocutors says that the Lord is walking around on the transparent dome of the earth, right? That the world is a flat disk, and over it there's this sort of transparent dome, kind of like the lid on a tureen or something.
2: Oh, okay.
1: You know? And God is depicted as walking on the outside of the tureen lid, and his vision obscured because of the cloud cover underneath him, and he can't see through the clouds to know what's going on planet Earth. Are you worried about that? Like, I'm not, right? I recognize that that's just poetic language, and it's,
2: sure,
1: you know, some ancient cosmology that the church doesn't hold, right? There's lots of anthropomorphic language in the Old Testament about God, and the church has just never taken that at face value, right? We don't take it's a condescension to the culture of the times, to human narrative techniques and so forth. That's just, if you go read St. Thomas's Summa Theologica, well, you get a robust presentation, philosophical account of what the church means when they say God, G-O-D, exclamation mark. And it's not an anthropomorphic deity. Mm. It's not an anthropomorphic deity at all. So why use this language? Why use the language of wrath or pleasure or whatever? And it's because, this is deeply familiar to us. It's highly motivating. And it's, most people aren't philosophical theologians. And so it's easier to relate and to conform our behavior and our attitudes when we have, you have to hold some idea in your mind, and that's an easy one to hold, and it's not ineffective in conforming you to the right way of being. So, like, if you have this conception of God angered, and you know what anger looks like in human being, and I don't want to anger God, well, God will be angry at me if I do this. Well, you're not going to do it,
2: yeah.
1: Right? God likes it when I do this. Well, I'll do it then, right? And even though that language is analogical at best, church says everything we say about God is just an analogy. Everything we say is analogical. I mean, even the philosophical language is analogical. So the purpose of it, the value in it, is essentially how it affects us in our interior lives, in our moral lives, in our behavior, in our aspirations. If we're going to try to get more strictly philosophical description of God and his inner attributes, we're going to depart from that kind of language, and that's just what the church has always done.
2: Chris, thanks so much for your email. Let's go to the phones now and talk with Carl in Albany, New York, listening on the Sirius XM Channel 130 channel. Hey there, Carl. What's on your mind today?
9: Hi, Dr. Anders and Mr. Price. I've been reading about the Jewish people, and I found out that, or if this is true, St. Augustine spoke of the Jews in not very nice terms. He said, for their obstinacy in rejecting Jesus as their Messiah, the Jews fully deserve to be crushed and humiliated, yet they should not be completely destroyed, but should be permitted to survive in a state of humiliating poverty and social exclusion, so they might be punished for their refusal to acknowledge Jesus. Can you comment on that?
1: Yeah, I don't like that. I don't like that at all.
2: No.
1: Why not one bit? So this is not a justification. This is not a rationalization. This is, I hope, something of an explanation. Christianity was a sect of Judaism in the first century, and one that experienced some opposition from Judaism, which is evident from the text of the New Testament. And a lot of scholars theorize that the Gospel of John was written by Jewish Christians who had been expelled from synagogues and had already, been sort of put off on their own. And that's why you find language in there about Jesus saying, the time is coming when you're going to be expelled from synagogues. And so the thought is, that's describing the contemporary experience of the community around John's gospel, right? So this is kind of the nexus in which Christianity and Christian theology is developing. And then into the second century, you have divergent Christian groups. They're all groups that follow Jesus the Messiah. But some of them are deeply anti-Judaistic, like the Marcionites, which the church fathers rejected as heretical, right? You can't jettison the Jewish background of Christianity or the Old Testament, at least some people wanted to, all the way over to sort of highly Judaistic versions of Christianity like the Ebionites. And you have Paul interacting with some of these groups, right? And he polemically goes after people who say that in order for a Gentile to be saved, they have to become ethnically Jewish and follow the law of Moses. And that's a position that's rejected by St. Paul. But variations on that theme continue to circulate in early Christianity. And the book of Hebrews was written to address the very real problem of Christians apostatizing and going back to the practice of Judaism and leaving off Jesus. So that's why that polemical literature exists in the New Testament and early Christianity, and does sort of characterize that time period. Now, I think that something else that's going on is in the teaching of Jesus himself. Jesus has a lot to say criticizing a certain form of religious practice that's hypocritical and sort of ritualistic and doesn't go to the heart of morality. And I don't think that Jesus, in any shape, form, or fashion, was criticizing Judaism as such. I think he was criticizing a style of religious belief and practice that that is true of every religious group, but it's just as applicable to Christianity as it is to Judaism, as to Islam, as to any other tradition, right? Anytime you're just hung up on the externals and the ritual and you neglect love and justice and mercy, then, well, too bad for you. That's not the way to do it. But I do think it was because Jesus was operating in an exclusively Jewish milieu, it was too easy for later interpreters to miss the point and go, oh, he's not criticizing me for religious hypocrisy. He's just criticizing Jews for religious hypocrisy, you know, which is false. I mean, he wasn't.
10: Yeah.
1: But you could, I understand why somebody would make that. Obviously, we're the righteous people. Those Jews must be the bad people, right? So prejudice and my side bias and so forth are just part of the human condition. It's how we read texts, how we read traditions, and it's wrong. It's wrong-headed. I think the overall message of the New Testament is against it, but I think it's somewhat consistent with the way humans function, and it is it's led to unfortunate tragedies in Jewish-Christian relations, you know, for 2,000 years, for which the Church has apologized and repented, right? I mean, the Church Fathers are not infallible in everything that they say, and they were human beings like the rest of us, and they had some pretty wise things to say, but sometimes they could talk like idiots.
2: Carl, thanks so much for your call today from Albany. We're going to close with this question from an anonymous texter in Des Moines. Dr. Anders, could you speak to the understanding of experiential conversion in the Reformed tradition and how a Catholic might engage Protestants in this topic?
1: Yeah, so I'm not exactly sure what we're talking about here, except that the Reformed Church has a very well thought out, they call it the Ordo Salutis, a sort of a metaphysical theory about the way conversion happens from God's election to his effectual call of the individual. That is, he draws a person to himself in a way that they can't resist, to regeneration in the Holy Spirit that changes their character, to the act of faith by which they have Christ's righteousness imputed to them, followed up by the infusion of the Holy Spirit and the sanctification of the person. And they have this sort of well worked out metaphysics, and in experiential religion, so this would be, say, like Puritan literature, the Puritan divines accepted that metaphysics, that ontology, as a matter of faith and dogma. Then they went about trying to map it onto human psychology. And so some of them were actually quite sophisticated psychologists, probably none more so than Jonathan Edwards. His book Religious Affections is a fascinating work of religious psychology based on the principles of Reformed dogmatics. I appreciate some of their psychological insights. I think their dogmatics is just completely nuts, right? and ultimately it led to the breakdown of Puritanism because none of them could agree on those interior principles. And so Janice Knight's book, Orthodoxies in Massachusetts, details how the attempt to build a perfect church in the New World broke down into 50,000 different perfect churches. They were all at war with one another and mutually excommunicating.
2: Thanks so much for your question, Dr. David Anders. Thank you, sir.
1: Thanks, Tom.
2: See you next time here on EWTN's Call to Communion. I'm Tom Price. Have a wonderful day, and God bless.
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17: Welcome to Catholic Blitz. Father John, you're on the hot seat. Are you ready?
18: Ready, willing, and able.
17: We have a question for you. Why can't women be ordained? You have 1 minute to answer. Go.
18: Well, the quick answer is that Jesus didn't ordain any women. 12 apostles were all men, and that's why the church will not ordain women. But also, we have a longer answer from Pope John Paul the Great. In 1994, he wrote a wonderful document called Ordinatio Sacerdotalis that made it very clear the church has no authority to change, which is the substantial element of a sacrament. So just as in baptism, you have to use water, you can't use milk. Holy Eucharist, you must use wheat bread and grape wine. Can't use rice cakes or grape juice. Likewise, for holy orders, must be a baptized male who acts in persona Christi. And this is from sacred scripture and sacred tradition. And that's why women can't be ordained priests.
17: Good job. See you next time on Catholic Blitz.
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22: We need to pray because God says to pray. We don't need to pray to change God's mind. We pray because that is our big connection to the Almighty. Do we need it? Like we need air? Like we need water? Yep. Because if, in fact, God is the ultimate reality, more reality than air and water, then we do need to pray as much as we need to breathe.
23: This is Father Robert Spitzer. In the name of the Father, and of the Son, and of the Holy Spirit. Amen. Heavenly Father, we ask you to put an end to abortion in our country, in our culture. We ask that you fill with efficacy all of the various ways in which we're working toward that, our educational initiatives, our evangelization initiatives, even where we have to do public confrontation. Bring it all to fruition in your will so that eventually people will see the intrinsic dignity that is behind every single unique human life, so that we will never, ever again take up this mystery and kill it with abandon and wantonness. Please, Lord, bring an end to it all. And bring all of our work to fruition in your will. We ask all of these things through Jesus our Lord. Amen. In the name of the Father, and of the Son, and of the Holy Spirit. Amen.
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26: This is an EWTN News Link. I'm Anna Mitchell from the Sunrise Morning Show. TikTok is agreeing to pay $400 million to settle a U.S. government lawsuit over the Children's Online Privacy Protection Act. The law requires websites and online services directed at children to obtain parental consent before collecting personal information from users under 13. And Pope Leo made a short pastoral visit over the weekend to San Marino and then to the Italian city of Rimini for the meeting of friendships among peoples. He told participants, quote, "In every corner of the world, especially on the margins and among those who suffer, you will find people who are ready to help build the civilization of love. Do not let anyone belittle this word," he said, "which is the very name of God. God is love," end quote. For more news with a Catholic perspective, visit EWTNnews.com. Take Two with Jerry and Debbie starts now.

hello there, and welcome to your show, Take Two with Jerry and Debbie. I'm Debbie Giorgiani, and let's start the week off right, okay? So I need your participation. Topics are coming in really strong for the rest of August and into September, so we want you to stop what you're doing and really and truly participate in a way that can make a difference for others today, okay? So I'll ask the question. You think about it for a moment. You pick up the phone, call or text to the number, and you will have done your part. That's how the Take Two family works. So let's go, you guys. Let's hit the Monday, this beautiful Monday, hit the ground running this week. I love it. And here is the question. If you could relive one day in your life, what would it be? If you could relive one day, what would it be? You don't have to be Catholic to call in. Here's the number. Matt, Michael, Rich are in place. And here's the number, 1-833-288-EWTN, 833-288-3986. Please answer the question. It could be a couple days. You don't have to pick just one day. Or maybe, you know, maybe it was something that was really difficult and you want to go over it again and have it, you know, come out a different way. We can cover this from all angles. That's what Take Two is all about. But you must participate. Okay, I need your support. By the way, I still have a sore throat. I know so many of you sent beautiful prayers this weekend so that my throat can clear up. And it's working, but it's taking longer than I thought. So thank you so much. Thank you for the prayers. I appreciate it. So please, I want you to do the talking today by calling in 833-288-EWTN. That's 833-288-3986. Matt wants to answer the calls as you come in. Rich will be monitoring the texting coming in. You can do that as well and add your story right there by the same number, exact same number to text us, 833-288-3986. But I really want to speak with you about it. So if you could relive one day, what would it be? I think, you know, it's so interesting. I don't know how far back we want to go, but it was this morning I was talking about how I was trained to be a golfer since I was really little, and my dad really wanted me to be a professional golfer. And I think if I could relive one day, it would be the New Jersey State Tournament where I was leading in the first nine holes, and I got really psychologically messed up when the person I was going against, who actually won the tournament, I had to alert the officials that there was a penalty that she got. Anyway, it was a long story, but golf is one of those funny things that if your head gets a little bit off, you can just, you know, not do as well. And so I would have loved to have relived that. And my dad was my caddy for that tournament. And he kept saying to me, you know, keep your head in the game, keep your head in the game. And I kind of felt weird calling her on it, but it was a penalty and she didn't call herself on it. It was a long, long thing, but she ended up winning the state tournament. And I hope she did well in her life. I came in fourth because I just, it wasn't good. Anyway, I would love to relive that. That would be when I was, 16 years old? Now, older, having my children, I would love to relive that day. I thought that was a blast, having kids. I thought that was very interesting. Wedding days, yes. A time with my mom, relive any day with my mom was a blast. So, I would love to relive days, although I have great memories, so I don't have any regrets, really. So for me, it's kind of interesting. It's an interesting topic. But I would like to hear from you. If you could relive one day in your life, what would it be? Which day? And maybe there's a few days like I shared a couple of them. 833-288-EWTN. That's the number to call. 833-288-3986. Please, I know it's a busy Monday. I woke up this morning with a long to-do list as well. I get it. We're all busy, right? We're all busy. That's a standard answer you get when you talk to people. What's going on in your life? I'm busy. Okay, well, I need you to stop being busy for about 10 minutes and call in and add to this discussion. And let's talk about it. Why would you want to relive that day?
You know, another day, this is going to sound really kind of creepy, but another day that I'd like to relive is the day that I found out that my former husband had betrayed our marriage and he was cheating on me. I'd like to relive that day because I would have handled it differently. Anyway, but I don't want to get into the details of that unless you call in and you can ask me anything you want. I'll answer pretty much. Here go the phone lines. Now you're interested. See, I had to say something like that for you to get the phone lines to light up. 833-288-EWTN, 833-288-3986. You got to keep a sense.

0: my family when my late uncle, Father Sylvester Lavolsi, and my late aunt, Sister Carmel Lavolsi, and one's a Dominican sister, one's a diocesan priest. They used to sit on opposite ends of the dinner table and have great theological debates. That was a blast, too. Yeah, I had a lot of fun memories. I also had a lot of difficult memories. I didn't come from the best, you know, functioning family. It was good. It wasn't great, but it was good. And yeah, let's move forward. And we've got phone lines lighting up. I love this. What a great way to start a Monday, start the week. You guys are awesome. Now fill up the rest of those phone lines. What's just one day, if you could relive it, one day in your life, what would it be? I'd love to hear the details. I shared a lot today. You pretty much learned my whole life story in a matter of 5 minutes. 833-288-EWTN. That's 833-288-3986. Oh, I love how you're calling up and actually giving dates and years. That is so cool. You guys are amazing. Come on, fill those phone lines. If you could relive one day, what would it be? Call us. Okay, we're ready to answer the phone call. We want to hear from you. We want to hear your beautiful voice. But you got to call in. Okay, 833-288-3986. Be right back.
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3: This is Father Sebastian Walsh. The month of August is dedicated to the Immaculate Heart of Mary. Let us pray. Hail Mary, full of grace, the Lord is with thee. Blessed art thou amongst women, and blessed is the fruit of thy womb, Jesus. Holy Mary, Mother of God, pray for us sinners, now and at the hour of our death. Amen.
0: Okay, I'm asking the question today, if you could relive one day, what would it be? 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Please call in, and I'd rather have you, I really would like to speak with you. 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
4: Hi, good morning.
0: Good morning. How are you?
4: I am good, thank you.
0: Thank you. You go right ahead. Tell us the day you would like to relive and for what reason.
4: Sure. It's been some 30 years, and you think, some days are easier than others, but the day is February 24th, 1987, and it was the day that my mother was murdered.
0: Oh.
4: And my brother was 9, my sister was 15, and I was 17. And I would

0: although nobody wants to relive tragedy and pain, I would love to have had the opportunity to say goodbye and tell my mom that she was doing a good job.
1: Oh, well, you just said it right now.
0: Yeah.
1: You know, that is, oh, and you were 17.
0: Yeah.
1: This, your sibling that was seven, a boy or girl, sister?
0: Oh, my brother was 9 and my sister was 15.
1: Oh, your sister was 15, so your brother was 9. Oh my goodness. How are I know it's, you said, you know, 30 years ago. I get that. But how are you all doing? That's traumatic beyond belief. I mean, your mother and to say goodbye, definitely you would want to have that opportunity, but how are you all doing?
0: Well, my little brother, he has a good life. He's a Christian and he has a good family and all of that, but we're very estranged. Everybody kind of went their own way. My sister, she struggles the most with substance abuse, which is understandable, you know, and she's a good woman and she just has had a hard time, dealing with the pain and regret and things like that, silly things that are not hers to carry, but she hasn't found the peace that my brother and I have been able to find in Jesus. So we just pray for her for that. And and then for me, oh goodness, Mother Mary.
1: Right.
0: Absolutely. Because we do have her, right?
1: Mm-hmm.
0: So, yeah.
1: Wow. May I ask, if it's too intrusive, just tell me to mind my own business. Were they able to find the person that did this to your mom?
0: He actually killed himself immediately following. So all of that was, So all of those things, yeah. So it was just kind of, boom, that's that. And this is, you know. So,
1: Ooh, I tell you, my heart just hurts for the three of you. I mean, and then, you know, for you to be estranged, that's an added pain, right? Because you go through so much, and then to have it, see, this is the ripple effects of traumatic situations that end up. I brought the prayer book out, and did you want to add? I mean, God knows, you know, we all know, God knows your mom's name and all of heaven knows that. So we know that it's your mom. You don't have to give us your first name, her first name, if you don't want to, but we wanted to put her in the book.
0: I can do that. Her name was Susan May.
1: Susan. Okay. And I will pray for the person that died by suicide. That's.
0: Yeah.
1: Yeah. Oh, this is tragic. This is, you know, death is, and especially when it's sudden, it's the hardest thing to deal with, because exactly what you just said, this idea that you have to have closure so quickly. So you're going through the trauma. You don't get to make peace with anything. You just have to figure out how to survive through it. And it's so incredibly difficult at times. And a lot of people never really reconcile it. But I feel... with you, you know, you were sharing your faith and the Blessed Mother and how beautiful that is. And that is so true. We cling to our faith. But today, what you did with your mom, you know, just saying, you know, I never really got to say goodbye. I really and truly believe that all of heaven, just like we're listening, is listening to you. And you know, you just have to imagine that your mom is smiling right now saying, you know, my daughter's taken to the world stage to recognize me and to say, you know, say goodbye for now. I think that is quite beautiful, Anne.
0: Thank you.
1: Yeah, it really is. It's beautiful. That's why I love doing this show, because it's so much more than a radio show. It really, I just believe it. I mean, we have to believe it, right? By our faith, that we're all
0: Absolutely.
1: Connected. We're all connected, and they're all listening and watching us right now, right?
0: Yes, and other people have had tragedies and losses and pain and all of those things. And I don't ask to change the outlook of situations, because again, things are not in, that is not for me to do, you know.
1: Right.
0: My role is to live a faithful life, live by example for my children and my grandchildren and those I encounter, including my sister and brother. And I think that of all the things that I could have done for that day as a young lady, I think that would have just been something that would have been very peaceful for all three of us.
1: Yeah.
0: Thank you for your time.
1: Absolutely. I put your brother and sister in the prayer book too, okay, Ann?
0: Thank you. Have a good rest of the day.
1: You too. Thank you so much. We appreciate it. We just value this time together. Thank you. Ooh, see, some of these days, guys, it can be really hard to think about again, or you can bring some closure like we just were talking about with Ann, and let's do that together. This is a beautiful spiritual exercise where we can learn and grow together and help others. If you could relive one day, what would it be? Could you please call in? 833-288-EWTN. That's 833-288-3986. Wilfredo in Atlanta, Georgia, is waiting so patiently, listening on Sirius XM 130. Welcome.
2: Hi.
1: Hi. How are you?
2: Good. The last caller also made me a little sad, but in a way, too, it made me realize a bunch of stuff, too. Even though I'm over here sitting down doing homework.
1: Oh, you're doing homework? Oh, what kind of homework, Wilfredo? What kind of homework?
2: Okay, I went back to school, so the class I'm doing is for nutritionists, so I'm logging in everything. My homework was to log in everything I ate for a whole week.
1: Wow.
2: So, but it's fun.
1: Yeah. That's cool. Very cool. So tell us the one day that you would like to relive.
2: So I would like to relive any day in the past. And I say a day because so 2002, when me and my ex-wife got together, out of nowhere, she asked my grandpa, we always call my grandpa Papi Coco. So, Papi Coco, when is your birthday? And he's like, it's August 2nd. And he's like, and he started saying, I never celebrated my birthday. Nobody's saying happy birthday to me. We never, because, he was born in a great situation. So, so they never, wait a minute, what are you talking about? You never had a cake? He's like, no, I never bought a cake. Nobody buys me a cake. I'm always working. I'm always doing something. So she goes, we need to celebrate his birthday. We need to, I don't care what we do, we need to celebrate his birthday. So it became a tradition for all of us that we, no matter what we were, we needed to celebrate his birthday. He was super excited. That day, we went to my grandparents' house. We brought a whole cake, ice cream, balloons, name it. We celebrated his birthday like he was a 5-year-old.
1: I love it. I love it.
2: So every year, when he moved with us, because he lived with us for so many years until he passed, 2 years ago, he always made it to 100. I'm not going to say, because he would have been 100 this year. And he was like, okay. So, and we always, always celebrated his birthday. We'll either get him a cake, ice cream cake. We tried to make it different ways all the time, but we always, always, always celebrated his birthday.
1: Aww. I love that. And you used to call him, is it Papa Coco? Is that how you used to say it?
2: Yeah.
1: I love that.
2: Papa Coco.
1: Okay. Okay. What is his birth name?
2: Oh, his real name is Esteban.
1: Esteban. Okay. I put him in the prayer book. That's so beautiful. You really honor your family. You love your family. That is wonderful.
2: Oh, yeah. He can be the I can tell you stories. I can do a whole book about him.
1: Wow. Wow, you really honor him. That's amazing. I love that. Well, I thank you so much for weighing in on this topic today. That is wonderful. And enjoy your studies. And I think it's so cool that you were able to take a little break from your homework and call in and share about your beautiful grandfather. And that's, you know, that really warms my heart, because so many people walk away, right, from their parents and grandparents, but not you. Mm-hmm. You're honoring them, and that's beautiful.
2: Thank you so much, and God bless everybody who's listening today.
1: Thank you. Thank you so much. Have a beautiful rest of your day and week. All right. This is really turning out to be an amazing show. We are getting a lot of comments coming in on Ann's call, and we all feel the same way about your mom and what how she tragically died. And we are just surrounding you and your brother and sister with so many prayers. And for that soul that, you know, did this horrible act, God's mercy. We gotta pray for God's mercy on situations, because when people do stuff that is really bad, you know, the outcome is not good for them. And, it's not good. And so we need lots of prayers to heal a lot of things, because people can do some really, really bad things in this world. And there's consequences to that. And so the power of prayer to heal is very important. And forgiveness, right? We all need forgiveness. My brother-in-law, I've shared this a few times. My brother-in-law was killed when he was working, and he was killed by a man. I happened to be a Catholic who killed him. They caught him. He was sent to prison, and he ended up dying in prison. I think he died in prison. But anyway, my brother-in-law died a tragic death. He was shot several times in the chest. I think the one sad thing about reliving that day is the news put out my brother-in-law slowly dying out on the evening news before they could pull it back. And that was, I think, so traumatizing to Marty's family to have to hear that. The video or listen to the audio of my brother-in-law making his last phone call to his wife and then dying on the phone. It was horrible. So I would not want to relive that day again and hear that again. It's just when somebody dies that quickly and you know that they suffered and went through a lot of pain, it hurts very deeply. It's something that you just can't really erase, you know. And I think that's why you're all calling in or sending messages in and sending the love and the prayers to Anne and her family. And I agree. Let's shower Anne and her family with tons of prayers. And Wilfredo did a beautiful job honoring his grandfather, and I love that. I put everybody in the prayer book. Betsy's weighing in by text. I'll get to Betsy. We're going to get to Anthony. Anthony, hold on if you can, because we're going to hit the pause button. We got to reset because we're getting a lot of messages coming in. The Take Two family, I have to say something. You guys jump into action very quickly with prayer, very quickly. And you want to make it known that you're praying for the family members. And that's a beautiful thing. Keep that up, you guys. You have to imagine that all of heaven is just so happy when we do that, because that means we care about the body of Christ. So, the Take Two family is incredible. So, Anthony, when we come back, I'll get to you. I know we had Angela, I think, in Maryland. If you want to call back, Angela, you dropped off. Anthony will be up first after we get back from the break. I'll read Betsy's text, and you can weigh in on this topic as well. If you could relive one day, what would it be and why? 833-288-EWTN. That's 833-288-3986. Everybody stay tuned in. I'll be right back.

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3: Here's a real tough one, Steve. What about rape and incest?
4: Right, these are tough questions. The extremely rare cases of rape and incest are among the most common arguments made in support of abortion. It's an attempt to take the exceptional case and say it somehow applies to all cases, and that's just faulty logic, as we never make laws based on the exceptional case. I tell pro-choicers that if rape and incest, which account for less than 0.5% of all abortions, are really their argument for the right to abortion, then I congratulate them for being pro-life on the other 99.5% of cases. But the real argument we make, I'll leave to you.
3: Well, I tell them that the violence of abortion is no solution for the violence of rape. Where else do we solve one horrible thing with another equally horrible thing? A child is a child regardless of the circumstances of its conception.
4: Absolutely.
5: Walk in the footsteps of St. Francis of Assisi, St. Carlo Acutis, and St. Clair of Assisi with the Saints in Italy EWTN Learn series. 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
8: Tomorrow on Catholic Connection, Ellen Miller and Marilyn Lane from the upcoming Christ for Life Conference, Newman Guide News with Kelly Solomon, and a discussion on the eternal lessons. 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
9: If you could relive one day in your life, what would it be? 833-288-EWTN, 833-288-3986. Anyone that dropped off that you were on the line, if you'd like to call back, feel free. We'll inch you up to the front of the line. But we're going to get to Anthony in the meantime. Anthony's in Michigan City, Indiana. Do I have that correct? On Sirius XM 130. That's the way Anthony's listening. Hi, Anthony. Welcome.
10: Hey. So the question you asked, what day we would relive, I relive it. Been reliving it every day for the last 3 years. My sister was on her way going to a hospital. She was battling a sickness, I'll leave it at that. And as she was on her way going to the hospital to do a common procedure, she was angry that she was so tired that she couldn't wash her son. Her son was only 3 years old. And she left out the door to go to the hospital. My father and my brother-in-law were taking her. And I could only see her from her backside, only from the back of her. And I wanted to run out to her and say goodbye. And I didn't because she was too angry. She just wanted to stay home and take care of her kid, take care of my nephew. And I wish I can go back and tell her that I love her, tell her that, you know, pray for her. And I wish I could have told her that when the doctors asked to take an ultrasound, because it could have saved her life. If I can live that day, that's what I would do.
9: Oh. Whew. Well, you just shared it, and like I said with Anne, I believe that all of heaven is listening, Anthony. And so, Anthony, do you feel comfortable giving us her first name for the prayer book?
10: Yes, ma'am. Her name is Julie.
9: Julie. How old was Julie?
10: My sister is 35 years old.
9: Oh.
10: 35 forever.
9: Yes, 35 forever. Whoa. Do you have other siblings, Anthony?
10: No, ma'am.
9: No. So,
10: my brother-in-law, he's no longer my brother-in-law. He's my brother. That's how close we are. There's literally nothing he could do that would anger me. My heart is broken for him.
9: Mm-hmm.
10: Him and my nephew, they're all I have left of my sister.
9: Oh. Well, it's I'm grateful to God that you're able to stay so close to her family. So that's really good. That's really important. And like you said, your brother-in-law is now your brother. So that you need that support. And Anthony, it's so obvious how much you love Julie. Was she older or younger?
10: She's my baby sister.
9: She's your baby sister. I thought so.
10: She's
9: yeah.
10: My baby sister.
9: Aww. She always will be your baby sister.
10: Amen. And you know, I will give a testimony to God and say the reason I'm able to keep going through this tragedy is through God. God has put peace on my heart. I had a lot of anger towards a lot of family, and I'm not angry at anybody anymore. I've came to peace. But I'll never be okay with my sister not being here, but I'm at peace. I'm at peace with her.
9: Good. Good. So no unforgiveness, right? So you've made peace with all of that.
10: I've made peace with everybody. There was a lot of family members that I would not speak to, would not have anything to do with, and I'm no longer that way. I've contacted every one of them. I've talked to them. I've confronted them in ways of peace and told them that I love them.
9: Wow. Anthony, that's huge for your soul. That's amazing. I know it takes a lot to do that, especially when it hurts so badly. But you did it, and that's incredible. And that's with God's grace. Wow. Anthony, you're awesome. Thank you for sharing your story of your precious baby sister, Julie. And just know that you're forever in the Take Two family prayer book, your whole family, okay?
10: Thank you so much.
9: Thank you. God bless you. Thank you for calling in. Oh, do I love the Take Two family. You guys are you got the biggest hearts and the most love inside of you, and you just want to share and help others. And it's wonderful. It really is beautiful how you show up at just the right time. So thanks to everybody that's participating today. We've got Angela that called back. We got Nicole in right before. Angela, hang on. Don't go anywhere. I don't want to lose you again. Nicole is in Long Island, New York, listening on Alexa. And then Angela, you'll be right after Nicole. Hi, Nicole. Welcome.
11: Oh, hi. Can you hear me?
9: Yes, I can, Nicole. Thank you so much for calling in from New York. Go right ahead.
11: Oh, sure. So, yeah, the one day that I'm sorry, I'm a little emotional talking about this, but the one day that I wanted to relive is the day I had my daughter. Mm. She's just like, I never thought I was going to have children. Mm. And at 42, I became pregnant. And it was just such a miracle. She was born Christmas Eve, and we brought her home Christmas Day. And it was just like the most magical day of my life. And I'm so thankful to God. Sorry.
9: No, don't be sorry. I think it's beautiful.
11: Sorry, what? I wasn't expecting to get so emotional, but just that every day I look at her and I'm so thankful to God that he gave me such a miracle. And it's just not that day. I never felt so much love in my life. And I'm just so thankful to God.
9: Yes.
11: And she was named after the Blessed Mother Mary. She's just like my everything. And I'm so thankful. And I would just love to relive that day again, just to have that magic. I use the term magical lightly, but it was just such an incredible feeling. I had been healed from the sin of abortion, so I didn't think that God would give me a child, and I'm so thankful. And it was a day I can never forget. I listen to Christmas music all the time just because I just want to feel like that day that she was born. And it was just pure joy. And we also got a little scared before she was born that she was maybe not going to have a defect, and by the grace of God she came out as healthy as could be. And it was just wonderful that day. It was the happiest day of my life. Just so unexpected to get pregnant so late in life. I just find my husband, and I would love to relive that day and just have that joy again. But really, I do have that joy every day. Every day I look at her. She's just so wonderful.
9: How old is she now, Nicole?
11: She's 2.5.
9: She's 2.5. Oh my goodness. And I love how you said, you know, God's love and mercy giving you this chance to have this beautiful baby. And, you know, she came so close to Christmas, and you're listening to Christmas music just to remind you of that, the appreciation you have for God giving you this beautiful gift and your daughter. I love it. I put your daughter in the prayer book. If you feel comfortable, you can give us her first name, but I put your whole family for continued blessings.
11: Yeah, sure. It's Mary.
9: Mary, okay, definitely. All right.
11: Yeah.
9: How wonderful. Nicole, you know what I love about your story? You know, you talked about the abortion and things. I love your story in the sense that you're living out God's beautiful love and mercy. And you're so appreciative of that. It's very obvious. It's coming right through the radio. And I love that you have, because sometimes, as you know, it just is natural for people to do this. When God grants beautiful blessings, we take them, we thank him, and we go on our way. Mm-hmm. But you are mm-hmm. actually very much living it and appreciating it on a daily basis. And that's got to bring incredible delight to heaven. So thank you, Nicole, for sharing that.
11: Thank you. Yes, I'm very, very grateful to God every day, but so incredibly grateful. I can never give enough thanks to God for everything he's done for me. But thank you.
9: Oh, well, you just did. You just told the whole world. So that's really awesome. Maybe you'll help others who are sitting there wondering if they should give credit to God, which they should. And so they hear your testimony and they go, you know what? I better start being grateful. So thank you, Nicole, for stepping up and helping others today. You're awesome. And Mary is very blessed to have you as her mom. So that is so cool. Okay, Betsy, our dear friend Betsy in Spokane, Washington, weighed in via text, listening on YouTube, and said, if I could live one day over again, it would be my wedding day to my husband, Jimmy. So many of our family and our friends that shared that day with us are gone now. I would love another chance to share time with them. Oh, Betsy, I so agree. I sometimes pull out the wedding video and I just look at it because some of the people in the wedding video are gone. And I'm like, wow, it would have been nice to just have one more celebratory day like that. And so I agree with you, Betsy, for sure. Okay, Angela has been waiting so patiently, called back from Maryland. Angela's listening on Sirius XM 130. Thanks so much, Angela, for taking the invitation, and welcome back.
12: Hi, Debbie. Yes, I was saying that my daughter, my youngest daughter in her early 30s, was in such peril. She had come down with mental health illness, and we didn't know, and the way she was behaving. She was in New York at the time and trying to fly to get to her sister, who was in another state. I was in another state, and all that I see, I mean, looking back on this, this was late January 2023, and we were looking back on it, I could just see all of God's grace. You know, I just prayed the whole time. I say novena for my family every Wednesday, but she was hospitalized multiple times, and I never once asked God, why did this happen to her? Why did you do this? Or get angry at him. I just looked at everything he was doing for us to help her. Mm-hmm. She is doing well now.
9: She's good.
12: Very much stable. And she's actually going back and getting her master's.
9: Oh.
12: I've had my children through Catholic school all their lives. And, you know, my oldest daughter, she, you know, with her expertise being a doctor and where she went, you know, and as a family, we prayed, you know, for her health and well-being. And I just see God keep continuing helping her. Mm-hmm. And I just want to thank God myself for his grace and his love. And I truly, truly just, I say to myself, and there's no way I could do this, just emulate the Blessed Mother. You know, I just try to be the best mother and grandmother that I can be. Mm-hmm. And taking care of my family. A lot of things, my daughter doesn't remember what happened to her, but, you know, I go over it sometimes in my mind. Mm-hmm. You know, did I see the sign? Could I should have done this? more so, or should have recognized more so as her mom, you know, to help her when she was going through these things. And I fault myself for doing that. And all that I'm doing now, you know, is just trying to be there for her and both my daughters and my grandchildren. And I just thank God she's here. She can still drive. She can live on her own and, you know, doesn't have to be, you know, hospitalized in an institution or anything anytime. Because I know a lot of people that have mental illness, same as what she's diagnosed with, can't do those things. And mm-hmm. I tell her every day, this is God helping you. You do have your mind still. You can drive, and you can do certain things that other people cannot. And she's doing well. So
9: good.
12: She had a hard 3 years getting to this place, but in life. But she is working on her community, building new friendships, and, you know, just trying to start a new life.
9: Yeah, yeah. Well, to maintain her privacy, I put your whole entire family in the prayer book, and I I underline your daughters, so that we can pray. What if you feel comfortable giving us any names? You're welcome to. If not, you know, I want to maintain everybody's privacy, but I will tell you, Angela, you know, your mother's heart is so huge, and you can hear it, and I love that. I love your dedication to your family and how positive you are with her to keep reminding her that she, you know, should keep going, you know, and keep striving and thriving. And that is that's a good thing. And that's what, you know, I think as moms and dads, we sometimes do that so easily, right? We were big cheerleaders for our kids, but it's important, and you're there for her. So God bless you, Angela. Anything else you want me to add?
12: I would like to add her name and her sister's name. Her first name is Alexis. Her sister is Ashley. And I'll just keep my two grandchildren's names to myself, but just my two grandchildren.
9: Sure.
12: If you could add them in the prayer book, I would be most grateful for that. And I just want them all to know God's love and to rely on God's guidance every day in our lives. Because without Him, if things are just not possible. I've had obstacles all my life growing, raising them by myself as a divorced single mother. Mm. And it was hard. But everything I had and everything I did was for them.
9: Mm-hmm.
12: And I will continue to do that to my last breath. And I just, you know, with her and her older sister, you know, I just, mental health, emotional health, physical, spiritual health, I just want them all to be in a great position with all of that and feeling well.
9: Yeah. Yeah. Well, you can hear your dedication. It's so obvious. You are really dedicated to your family. That's a beautiful, that's a saintly quality. That's wonderful. Angela, you're awesome.
12: Thank you.
9: A strong lady and you're carrying a great name. I mean, you know, so your guardian angel's right beside you.
12: Thank you so much. That's good to hear. Every time I'm in my car, I just have EWTN on all the time. And I love listening, you know, and it helps. When you hear other people's stories and similar situations, you know, I will go back and tell my daughters, I've heard this, and maybe we can, you know, emulate this and, you know, listen and, you know, bring this apart into our lives and really kind of knowing that you're not alone in it either.
9: Mm-hmm. Oh, yeah. That's why we love this platform. That's why it's been going strong for 11 and a half years, because of that reason. Your stories, everybody's story matters, and it could help others, because people who are feeling so isolated, alienated, alone, when they hear another story, they're like, wow, I'm not, you know, this isn't an odd situation. I'm not alone. Other people are going through this. They're making it. This is how they did it. And that's how the body of Christ helps each other. So, Angela, you get it. Thank you so much. God bless you so much. Thank you. All righty. You have a beautiful rest of your day. Okay. We're going to get to Kim in just a moment. Kim, hold on. I want to just share about Mother Angelica. And then I also want to do one more shout out to anyone who who feels prompted by the Spirit that wants to tell the world today of one day that you could relive in your life, and why would you do it? Okay, and you can tell us the story, the backstory, because we want to learn and grow just like we've learned from everyone else's calls today and texts. So please consider calling in right now. Don't wait any longer because the show is going to run out. 833-288-EWTN. That's 833-288-3986. Mother Angelica Live Classics are Tuesday night, 8 Eastern time. From a glimpse on a sycamore tree, Zacchaeus saw Jesus only once and was converted instantly. Yet we go to Mass regularly, even every day, and not have the same experience. Mother tells us we have to change. So check this out, you guys. It's really cool. Mother Angelica Live Classics, Tuesday night, 8 Eastern time. Okay, Kim in Sheboygan, Michigan, listening on Alexa. Hi, Kim. Welcome.
13: Hi.
9: Hi. You go right ahead.
13: In 2014, it's a couple, but it goes together. I did my Kershiel in March, and then July, my dad was dying. He was my stepdad, but I considered him my dad. And he was dying, and the people from Kershiel were with me the whole time. I could call one person, cry my head off, and they were just a support. One sent his wife to check on my cats. And when my dad died at the funeral, there was like 6 or 7 Kershiel people. I didn't really have support except for them. And it just, I'm almost ready to cry.
9: I know. Well, you know, Kershiel is a very deep experience, and you guys bonded, and they were there for you at a time when you needed them, and they showed up. You said 6 or 7 showed up for you. They really care. They were walking the walk and talking the talk, and so yeah. you felt that support as your dad was passing. Now you said it was your stepdad, so you were really close to your stepdad. That's wonderful.
13: He raised me since I was 2 years old. And like his brother said, she'll never be your daughter. And he told his brother, she is my daughter.
9: Oh, and I love that.
13: He is a great man.
9: Do you feel comfortable giving us his first name for the prayer book?
13: Bruce.
9: Bruce, okay. So he passed away 2014. So it's still, you know, that's got to be hard. When you do think about Bruce, what do you think about? Well, tell us a little bit about his personality.
13: One thing, I was living in Detroit for like 19 years. He got cancer, and he's like, "Well, I need your help." Which, to be honest, he didn't. He just wanted me to come home. But like every day, I didn't have a car, so every day he'd come to my house, pick me up, have a Coke from McDonald's. He was just a huge support to me. No matter what I did, he was there. And right after Kershiel, I was just on a spiritual high. And he's like, "What did they do to you on that weekend?" Because I was so different. But he, you know, we did a lot together.
9: Mm. Wow, that is wonderful. I'm so glad you had that experience with him, and the love you are sharing today for him is just amazing, Kim. That's wonderful. And again, I'll say it again, I just truly believe, guys, that all of heaven is listening right now and watching. So it's bringing great delight to heaven. And when we share great testimonies and tributes like this, and Kim, you know, he sounds like a wonderful, strong a father figure for you. That was great. So happy for you. Yeah. It's always wonderful to remember our mothers and fathers like that. It's really a great thing. Well, he's in the prayer book, and you're in the prayer book as well, Kim, okay? And your Crecio, your Crecio group too, okay?
13: All right, thank you.
9: Thank you. God bless you. Have a beautiful rest of your day. Marie from Glendale, Arizona, called in and weighed in on this and said, I would relive the day my daughter graduated from nursing school and my son graduated from med school. And Marie's son has since passed. And so she was remembering those really big, important accomplishments from her children. And I think it's wonderful when we do that. That is true. You know, have you guys ever thought about that? I remember when my kid graduated from kindergarten. I was so excited. You get excited at the little things and the big things, all the milestones in their life. Yep, absolutely. When they get married, when they have kids, all sorts of things. And you do remember all those things, and they are important memories, and they're embedded inside, really in your soul in so many ways. So this was a beautiful exercise. So many calls and texts coming in, and you guys really participated well on this glorious Monday. I thank you so very, very much. I want to just thank now at this point, I want to thank our show team because they never get thanked enough. Matt answering calls today, doing just such a fine job. Michael at the controls, he's our producer, and he just works overtime to make sure this show just sounds perfect. Rich on social media, and that is a great way for you to communicate with us by text, and Rich is right on top of that on social media, and we want to thank them. And I just want to thank the affiliates that carry Take Two Live. Thank you so much. We hear it all the time that your listeners love weighing in on these stories and love this platform where the lay faithful can share their lived experiences so that we can all learn and grow together. It's a very unique, very important place for us to gather, and every weekday, it's just beautiful. I can't stress it enough. We hear the comments all the time. So please, we just got here. The day I remember in my life was December 26, 2004 is the day I preached my first sermon. And that was a day I will never forget. Charles listening in this is from Charles listening to EWTN in Houston, Texas. Please put me in the prayer book. Oh, definitely, Charles. Wow, so that was your first sermon. Way to go. Okay, this is so cool. I love how you guys keep the conversation going after the show. That's always fun to do. And you can always catch us on Facebook, Jerry and Debbie Facebook page. And tomorrow, the question is, what has become more important to you as you've grown older? Oh, this is a good one. Please consider calling in tomorrow. And until then, have a beautiful and blessed day. We'll see you real soon.

0: I worked in pro baseball for a long time, and we play on Sundays. And it was an easy excuse. 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
20: 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Saint Joseph Calasanz was born in Aragon, Spain in 1557. Ordained a priest at 26, he opened the first free public school in Europe for disadvantaged children. He founded an order known as the Piarists, who established dozens of free schools across Italy and Central Europe, teaching religion and general education. He befriended Galileo, a controversial figure of his time, to help train his teachers in science and mathematics. Late in life, he endured false accusations and political corruption within his own religious community, leading to the suppression of his order and his dismissal. His integrity and his order were vindicated and restored after his death in 1648. Canonized in 1767, he is honored as a patron of Catholic schools and educators. May the life of St. Joseph Calasanz inspire you to grow closer to Christ today. St. Joseph, pray for us. To sign up for the Daily Saint emails, please visit EWTN.com/Daily Saint.
21: This is Father Carter Griffin. Join me as I reflect upon the Our Father. In the name of the Father, and of the Son, and of the Holy Spirit, amen. Our Father, who art in heaven, hallowed be thy name. Father, you are the best of fathers, and I come to you as a child in humility, in love, in gratitude. May your name be sanctified in the world. May you be loved in the world. And may my mouth always use your name with honor and reverence. Hallowed be thy name. Thy kingdom come, thy will be done, on earth as it is in heaven. Father, open my mind and soften my heart, so that my actions may always be according to your will. May I live a life of holiness here on earth so that I may comfortably and easily make that transition to the life of the blessed in heaven. May your will be done. Give us this day our daily bread. Father, you know my needs even better than I do. Give me and my loved ones and all people what they need to grow in holiness. May the supreme gift of your divine Son, Jesus, his own body and blood and the outward appearance of bread and wine, always be my nourishment for this journey home. May it always be my daily bread. And forgive us our trespasses as we forgive those who trespass against us. Father, I confess my sin without making excuses. I accept all the responsibility for the times and the ways that I have departed from your will. Forgive my sins, Father, and give me the grace to have an open heart to others, no matter who they are and what they have done, and especially to forgive anyone who has hurt me, so that I too may have my trespasses forgiven. And lead us not into temptation, but deliver us from evil. Father, my sinfulness shows just how weak I am and how much I need you to protect me from temptation and from my own sinful self. Do not leave me, Father, and stay always at my side, especially in the hour of temptation. Give me the grace to live such a life that when the hour of my death comes, I may go rejoicing to meet you, accompanied by my guardian angel, my patron saints, my loved ones who preceded me in death, and so enter into your heavenly courts with boundless joy, and begin my true life in your heavenly kingdom with you and your divine Son and the Spirit, who is our advocate and consoler forever and ever. Amen.
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1: The Chaplet of Divine Mercy.
22: In the name of the Father, and of the Son, and of the Holy Spirit. Amen.
23: You expired, Jesus, but the source of life gushed forth for souls, and the ocean of mercy opened up for the whole world. O fount of life, unfathomable divine mercy, envelop the whole world and empty yourself out upon us.
1: O blood and water, which gush forth from the heart of Jesus as a fountain of mercy for us, I trust in you. O blood and water, which gush forth from the heart of Jesus as a fountain of mercy for us, I trust in you. O blood and water, which gush forth from the heart of Jesus as a fountain of mercy for us, I trust in you.
23: Our Father, who art in heaven, hallowed be thy name. Thy kingdom come. Thy will be done on earth as it is in heaven.
1: Give us this day our daily bread, and forgive us our trespasses, as we forgive those who trespass against us. And lead us not into temptation, but deliver us from evil. Amen.
23: Hail Mary, full of grace, the Lord is with you. Blessed are you among women, and blessed is the fruit of your womb, Jesus.
1: Holy Mary, Mother of God, pray for us sinners now and at the hour of our death. Amen.
23: I believe in God, the Father Almighty, creator of heaven and earth, and in Jesus Christ, his only Son, our Lord, who was conceived by the Holy Spirit, born of the Virgin Mary, suffered under Pontius Pilate, was crucified, died, and was buried. He descended into hell. On the third day, he rose again from the dead. He ascended into heaven and is seated at the right hand of God, the Father Almighty. From there, he will come to judge the living and the dead.
1: I believe in the Holy Spirit, the Holy Catholic Church, the communion of saints, the forgiveness of sins, the resurrection of the body, and life everlasting. Amen.
23: Eternal Father, I offer you the body and blood, soul and divinity of your dearly beloved Son, our Lord Jesus Christ, in atonement for our sins and those of the whole world. For the sake of his sorrowful passion,
1: have mercy on us and on the whole world.
23: For the sake of his sorrowful passion,
1: have mercy on us and on the whole world.
23: For the sake of his sorrowful passion,
1: have mercy on us and on the whole world.
23: For the sake of his sorrowful passion,
1: have mercy on us and on the whole world.
23: For the sake of his sorrowful passion,
1: have mercy on us and on the whole world.
23: For the sake of his sorrowful passion,
1: have mercy on us and on the whole world.
23: For the sake of his sorrowful passion,
1: have mercy on us and on the whole world.
23: For the sake of his sorrowful passion,
1: have mercy on us and on the whole world.
23: For the sake of his sorrowful passion,
1: have mercy on us and on the whole world.
23: For the sake of his sorrowful passion,
1: have mercy on us and on the whole world.
23: Eternal Father, I offer you the body and blood, soul and divinity of your dearly beloved Son, our Lord Jesus Christ, in atonement for our sins and those of the whole world. For the sake of his sorrowful passion,
1: have mercy on us and on the whole world.
23: For the sake of his sorrowful passion,
1: have mercy on us and on the whole world.
23: For the sake of his sorrowful passion,
1: have mercy on us and on the whole world.
23: For the sake of his sorrowful passion,
1: have mercy on us and on the whole world.
23: For the sake of his sorrowful passion,
1: have mercy on us and on the whole world.
23: For the sake of his sorrowful passion,
1: have mercy on us and on the whole world.
23: For the sake of his sorrowful passion,
1: have mercy on us and on the whole world.
23: For the sake of his sorrowful passion,
1: have mercy on us and on the whole world.
23: For the sake of his sorrowful passion,
1: have mercy on us and on the whole world.
23: For the sake of his sorrowful passion,
1: have mercy on us and on the whole world.
23: Eternal Father, I offer you the body and blood, soul and divinity of your dearly beloved Son, our Lord Jesus Christ, in atonement for our sins and those of the whole world. For the sake of his sorrowful passion,
1: have mercy on us and on the whole world.
23: For the sake of his sorrowful passion,
1: have mercy on us and on the whole world.
23: For the sake of his sorrowful passion,
1: have mercy on us and on the whole world.
23: For the sake of his sorrowful passion,
1: have mercy on us and on the whole world.
23: For the sake of his sorrowful passion,
1: have mercy on us and on the whole world.
23: For the sake of his sorrowful passion,
1: have mercy on us and on the whole world.
23: For the sake of his sorrowful passion,
1: have mercy on us and on the whole world.
23: For the sake of his sorrowful passion,
1: have mercy on us and on the whole world.
23: For the sake of his sorrowful passion,
1: have mercy on us and on the whole world.
23: For the sake of his sorrowful passion,
1: have mercy on us and on the whole world.
23: Eternal Father, I offer you the body and blood, soul and divinity of your dearly beloved Son, our Lord Jesus Christ, in atonement for our sins and those of the whole world. For the sake of his sorrowful passion,
1: have mercy on us and on the whole world.
23: For the sake of his sorrowful passion,
1: have mercy on us and on the whole world.
23: For the sake of his sorrowful passion,
1: have mercy on us and on the whole world.
23: For the sake of his sorrowful passion,
1: have mercy on us and on the whole world.
23: For the sake of his sorrowful passion,
1: have mercy on us and on the whole world.
23: For the sake of his sorrowful passion,
1: have mercy on us and on the whole world.
23: For the sake of his sorrowful passion,
1: have mercy on us and on the whole world.
23: For the sake of his sorrowful passion,
1: have mercy on us and on the whole world.
23: For the sake of his sorrowful passion,
1: have mercy on us and on the whole world.
23: For the sake of his sorrowful passion,
1: have mercy on us and on the whole world.
23: Eternal Father, I offer you the body and blood, soul and divinity of your dearly beloved Son, our Lord Jesus Christ, in atonement for our sins and those of the whole world. For the sake of his sorrowful passion,
1: have mercy on us and on the whole world.
23: For the sake of his sorrowful passion,
1: have mercy on us and on the whole world.
23: For the sake of his sorrowful passion,
1: have mercy on us and on the whole world.
23: For the sake of his sorrowful passion,
1: have mercy on us and on the whole world.
23: For the sake of his sorrowful passion,
1: have mercy on us and on the whole world.
23: For the sake of his sorrowful passion,
1: have mercy on us and on the whole world.
23: For the sake of his sorrowful passion,
1: have mercy on us and on the whole world.
23: For the sake of his sorrowful passion,
1: have mercy on us and on the whole world.
23: For the sake of his sorrowful passion,
1: have mercy on us and on the whole world.
23: For the sake of his sorrowful passion,
1: have mercy on us and on the whole world. Holy God,
23: holy mighty one,
1: holy immortal one, have mercy on us and on the whole world. Holy God,
23: holy mighty one,
1: holy immortal one, have mercy on us and on the whole world. Holy God,
23: holy mighty one,
1: holy immortal one, have mercy on us and on the whole world.
23: Eternal God, in whom mercy is endless and the treasury of compassion inexhaustible, look kindly upon us and increase your mercy in us, that in difficult moments we might not despair nor become despondent, but with great confidence submit ourselves to your holy will, which is love and mercy itself.
22: In the name of the Father, and of the Son, and of the Holy Spirit. Amen.
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1: Welcome, friends. This is Peter Herbeck, your host, and we're talking this week about Jesus' warning to the church. In the Olivet Discourse taken yesterday, looked at Mark chapter 13, but the discourse is also in Matthew 24 and in Luke 21. Jesus is talking to the apostles, and he's telling them what's going to come, including the destruction of the temple. And in that discourse, Jesus gives us really critically important information. First of all, he describes what will happen in this final hour, this last hour of human history, which, as we talked about yesterday, Catechism reminds us the words of St. John the Apostle, that we are living in the last hour. What that means is that we're living between the two comings of Jesus. Jesus came as Savior to bring down the kingdom of darkness, the dominion of the devil, to make it possible for human beings to be born again, to become children of God, to be able to enter into the church that Jesus is establishing, being united to him in the Holy Spirit, entering into the church through baptism, getting freed from the powers of sin and death, receiving the indwelling presence of the Holy Spirit, which unites us together in one body and is the new life that Jesus promises to each and every one of us. So Jesus has come to rescue, to save. He knows the destiny of this fallen world and the powers that are at work. And in the Olivet Discourse, he brings to mind for the apostles the awareness of where history's going and the battle between the two kingdoms and what it's going to look like, especially its intensification toward the end. There's certain things that will characterize this battle throughout history, but it's going to intensify, and there will be specific

0: specific events, specific things that will be indicators of what's going to ultimately be the final battle between Jesus, Satan, the Antichrist, and the fundamental final bringing down of the kingdom of darkness, and Jesus coming to establish his kingdom, and the final judgment will be there, and what God intended for his people, the bride of Christ, is going to be presented to Christ, and the new heavens and the new earth are going to be presented. So we know ultimately where we're headed, and the church wants us, following Jesus's exhortation, to be attentive to it, to be aware of it. I think it's a really good idea periodically throughout the year, maybe a couple times a year, to just take some time to read these kinds of key passages, both from Scripture and the Catechism, and then to get into our mind, what's the basic reality that's going to unfold? What should I be attentive to? What are the kind of signs we're going to be able to see, and how do I discern them? That's one way to express Jesus's exhortation for us to watch and wait, to be alert, and most of all, to not be led astray by the devil. That's his fundamental, really his fundamental weapon against the people of God and people in the world, is to lead us into deception, to believe lies, to live a way of life that's ultimately offensive to God, that's going to lead people into slavery and ultimate separation from God. What are the key things that the Catechism and the Scripture reveal to us about the end times, the final battles? There's a variety of opinions that are out there. The Catechism provides us a clear picture, a generic kind of picture of what's going to unfold that we can be attentive to. But there's historically, there's been different descriptions, different opinions, articulations of what certain Bible passages mean. Even by some of the fathers, there's a, for example, like some people believe that there's going to be an actual 1,000-year reign of Jesus. Jesus is actually going to come twice. He's not going to come once. That he's going to come to earth, he's going to come and he's going to be on a throne in a rebuilt temple in Jerusalem, and he's going to rule for 1,000 years, and then he's going to go back, and then he's going to come back for his final return. Some of the early fathers of the church, there are a few of them who actually believe that. The church doesn't teach that. The church says that's not really what's going to happen. The Lord's just going to come again one more time to establish his kingdom. So we could go for the next 6 months. I could dedicate every show over the next 6 months to the minutiae of the range of opinions about how to understand the Bible and what the Bible is saying about the Lord's return. But what I want to do is to simplify it by just presenting the key passages from the Catechism that give us direction and give us understanding. So I want to do that today. Just taking paragraph 668 from 668 to 682 in the Catechism will help you, just reading every passage, every one of the passages that leads up to 682, you'll see the elements that the church has addressed regarding the questions of the end times, that surround the questions of the end times. I ran through it quickly yesterday, but here's a list that we see in the Catechism and that you will be able to find more in depth than I can go into right now. But I'll just read this list to give you a sense of the chronology of events, and then I'm going to go deeper into some of these particular paragraphs that really do carry the weight of what people often most want to understand about the end times. So paragraphs 668 and 670 describe for us beautiful paragraphs that talk about Jesus' ascension, his victory, his taking into heaven human flesh in himself, right? The human flesh that was destined to die, to suffer separation from God from all eternity, to corrupt. Jesus became one of us, and uniting himself to human flesh, he took human flesh into the glorious presence of the Father. And the anointing that belonged to Jesus, the Catechism tells us, the Holy Spirit, he glorifies human flesh. He's enthroned at the right hand of God in all power and authority. The Holy Spirit, indwelling of the Holy Spirit, united in him, united to human flesh. The Holy Spirit, the third person of the Trinity, united to the Father and the Son from all eternity, is now united in the flesh, the body of the new Adam, Jesus Christ, the second Adam. And from that new reality, this is the birth of a new humanity, a new creation in his person. Now, the outpouring of the Spirit comes to the earth on the day of Pentecost. That's taken up in these paragraphs as well. The Holy Spirit is given to bring human beings into relationship with Jesus, being united to Jesus, being entering that new creation, to being born again. All the wonderful languages. That's what you'll find in paragraphs 668 and 670. These are the kind of things you can just take one of those paragraphs, friends, in the morning, your morning prayer time, and just read through it. And just take a peek down the line in the catechism, and you'll see all the biblical references. You could look those up as well, that underline and undergird the church's argument, the point the church is trying to make in that paragraph. The next line is the gospel. One of the things that we see, paragraph 672 in the catechism, again, taking right from the scripture, is before the Lord Jesus returned, the gospel will be preached to all nations, to all nations. So it's quite interesting, the time that we live in. If you put the clock back 100 years, there was no, maybe 150 years, no radio, no capacity to travel the world as easily as it is today. It would take forever to get from one country to cross the ocean to another. Ways of communicating, radio emerged. And then beyond that, now we have all the technology on our phones. And I've traveled the world quite a bit, and our teams have as well. And every place in the world we go, whether it's very poor parts of Africa, China is just loaded. Obviously, it's not, I guess that's no surprise. India, Latin America, pretty much everywhere, human beings are walking around with phones. And communication is global. And that has not happened before. And there's an enormous amount of Christian, solid Christian material going around through the internet that people have access to, the Bible in their own language. And there's missionaries, and people have gone, because of the capacity, the increase of travel, have gone to nearly every single nation in the world, even the smallest. And so different organizations have tracked how many people groups, language groups are left that have not yet heard the gospel. And the number is very, very small. There's over like 6,000, if I remember correctly, but there's many. And the vast majority have now elements within those communities, those language groups, have heard the gospel, and it's being translated into nearly every language. So this waiting and watching and anticipating and participating in the spread of the gospel across the nation, it has taken a huge step forward, an amazing acceleration. And so it's not going to be very long before literally every language group in the world will have heard the gospel proclaimed. Very interesting. The third thing, Israel's mysterious role moves toward fulfillment. God's plan, the catechism reminds us, and taken from Paul's words in Romans 11, that before the Lord returns, God's grace will be working in the mystery of his plan. In the covenant people, the Jewish people, they're going to cry out. It says all Israel will cry out for the coming of the Messiah. What all is means is a question of theological debate. People don't know. What does it mean? Is it going to mean all the Jews that live in Israel? Is it going to be all the Jews that live in the world? Who's it going to be? Only God knows. But the Jewish people have a role in God's saving plan for the world. And what's happening there in Romans 11 is God is showing his faithfulness. The Jewish people need to come to know Jesus as Lord. They come to know receive the waters of baptism to enter the church. But there's a mystery to Israel that Paul puts his finger on that the church is very much aware of in the catechism, paragraph 61, 671, 673, touch on. So it's really important. There's a lot of debate around Israel these days in the United States and the land and their role in history. And you have replacement theology and a whole set of different opinions. I want you to just pay attention to what the catechism is telling us, because the catechism is presenting to us the church's mind and understanding of what we received in the Word of God. And so another thing that we're reminded of, the ingathering, the words are prophetic words in the Old Testament that Israel would be, the Jews would be scattered all around the world. And that indeed has happened. But for example, like in Ezekiel 36, 24, there's going to be an ingathering. God's going to bring Jewish people back to the land. How many? Only God knows. Ezekiel 36, 24, I will take you from the nations and gather you from all the countries and bring you into your own land. This is followed by the promises of the spiritual cleansing and the new heart. That's in Ezekiel in verses 25 and 28. I'm going to give you a new heart. I'm going to give you a new spirit. So that's important. We'll probably touch on that a little bit more as the week goes on. And then the church is going to undergo a great trial, the tribulation. It's inescapable. Some large numbers of particular Protestant perspectives, they believe in the rapture, that's about 150, 200 years old, that concept, that you're going to get raptured out. You're going to get taken out before the tribulation. That's not the church's position. We are going to go with Jesus through his Passover, it says. And then part of that will be a supreme religious deception and the rise of the Antichrist, a demonically empowered human being that's going to lead it all, the opposition. There will be, number six, false worldly solutions and counterfeit kingdoms are going to emerge, paragraph 676 of the Catechism. The church follows Christ into her final Passover, paragraph 677. Christ's return in glory, paragraph 677 through 681. Those are great to meditate on, friends. The number nine, the last judgment will take place, 678 through 681. Take some time to read those. And finally, number 10, the new heaven and the new earth is talked about and described in paragraph 682 of the Catechism. Tomorrow I'm going to dive more deeply into Jesus' warning to not be deceived. It's very important. Hope you can join me. God bless you.
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8: 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By gosh, I know Sacred Heart Radio is a wonderful faith formation tool that kind of reinforces what we're doing in our parish life. So my thanks to everybody in Yakima. May Almighty God be with all of you listening today. May Almighty God strengthen and bless the whole team involved in Sacred Heart Radio and the whole enterprise of helping us listen and hear more deeply. May Almighty God bless all of you in the name of the Father, the Son, and the Holy Spirit. Amen. Have a great day, and thank you again.

0: prayer of St. Brendan. 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Christ of the mysteries, I trust you to be stronger than each storm within me. 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Amen.
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0: The Sorrowful Mysteries of the Holy Rosary with Mother Angelica and the nuns of Our Lady of the Angels Monastery.
1: In the name of the Father, and of the Son, and of the Holy Spirit.
2: Amen.
1: I believe in God, the Father Almighty, creator of heaven and earth, and in Jesus Christ, his only Son, our Lord, who was conceived by the Holy Spirit, born of the Virgin Mary, suffered under Pontius Pilate, was crucified, died, and was buried. He descended into hell. The third day he rose again from the dead. He ascended into heaven and sits at the right hand of God, the Father Almighty, from whence he shall come to judge the living and the dead. Father, who art in heaven, hallowed be thy name. Thy kingdom come, thy will be done on earth as it is in heaven.
2: Give us this day our daily bread, and forgive us our trespasses, as we forgive those who trespass against us. And lead us not into temptation, but deliver us from evil. Amen.
1: Hail Mary, full of grace, the Lord is with thee. Blessed art thou among women, and blessed is the fruit of thy womb, Jesus.
2: Holy Mary, Mother of God, pray for us sinners now and at the hour of our death. Amen.
1: Hail Mary, full of grace, the Lord is with thee. Blessed art thou among women, and blessed is the fruit of thy womb, Jesus.
2: Holy Mary,
1: full of grace, the Lord is with thee. Blessed art thou amongst women, and blessed is the fruit of thy womb, Jesus.
2: Holy Mary, Mother of God, pray for us sinners now and at the hour of our death. Amen.
1: Glory be to the Father, and to the Son, and to the Holy Spirit.
2: As it was in the beginning, is now, and ever shall be, world without end.
1: The first sorrowful mystery, the agony in the garden.
3: Dear Jesus, your example of resignation, acceptance, and love makes us realize that the Father has our lives in his hands, and nothing happens to us that is not for our good.
1: Our Father, who art in heaven, hallowed be thy name. Thy kingdom come, thy will be done on earth as it is in heaven.
2: Give us this day our daily bread, and forgive us our trespasses, as we forgive those who trespass against us. And lead us not into temptation, but deliver us from evil. Amen.
1: Hail Mary, full of grace, the Lord is with thee. Blessed art thou among women, and blessed is the fruit of thy womb, Jesus.
2: Holy Mary, Mother of God, pray for us sinners now and at the hour of our death. Amen.
1: Hail Mary, full of grace, the Lord is with thee. Blessed art thou amongst women, and blessed is the fruit of thy womb, Jesus.
2: Holy Mary, Mother of God,
1: full of grace, the Lord is with thee. Blessed art thou among women, and blessed is the fruit of thy womb, Jesus.
2: Holy Mary, Mother of God, pray for us sinners now and at the hour of our death. Amen.
1: Hail Mary, full of grace, the Lord is with thee. Blessed art thou amongst women, and blessed is the fruit of thy womb, Jesus.
2: Holy Mary, Mother of God, pray for us sinners, now and at the hour of our death. Amen.
1: Hail Mary, full of grace, the Lord is with thee. Blessed art thou among women, and blessed is the fruit of thy womb, Jesus.
2: Holy Mary, Mother of God, pray for us sinners now and at the hour of our death. Amen.
1: Hail Mary, full of grace, the Lord is with thee. Blessed art thou amongst women, and blessed is the fruit of thy womb, Jesus.
2: Holy Mary, Mother of God, pray for us sinners now and at the hour of our death. Amen.
1: Hail Mary, full of grace, the Lord is with thee. Blessed art thou amongst women, and blessed is the fruit of thy womb, Jesus.
2: Holy Mary, Mother of God, pray for us sinners now and at the hour of our death. Amen.
1: Hail Mary, full of grace, the Lord is with thee. Blessed art thou amongst women, and blessed is the fruit of thy womb, Jesus.
2: Holy Mary, Mother of God, pray for us sinners now and at the hour of our death. Amen.
1: Hail Mary, full of grace, the Lord is with thee. Blessed art thou among women, and blessed is the fruit of thy womb, Jesus.
2: Holy Mary,
1: Hail Mary, full of grace, the Lord is with thee. Blessed art thou among women, and blessed is the fruit of thy womb, Jesus.
2: Holy Mary, Mother of God, pray for us sinners, now and at the hour of our death. Amen.
1: Glory be to the Father, and to the Son, and to the Holy Spirit.
2: As it was in the beginning, is now, and ever shall be. World without end. Amen.
1: O my Jesus,
2: forgive us our sins, save us from the fires of hell, and lead all souls to heaven, especially those in most need of your mercy.
1: The second sorrowful mystery, the scourging at the pillar.
3: Dear Jesus, this incident was not only painful, but humiliating. Each stroke of the whip made you wince with pain, and the gaze of the onlookers made you feel like a worm and no man.
1: Our Father, who art in heaven, hallowed be thy name, thy kingdom come, thy will be done on earth as it is in heaven.
2: Give us this day our daily bread, and forgive us our trespasses, as we forgive those who trespass against us. And lead us not into temptation, but deliver us from evil. Amen.
1: Hail Mary, full of grace, the Lord is with thee. Blessed art thou among women, and blessed is the fruit of thy womb, Jesus.
2: Holy Mary, Mother of God, pray for us sinners now and at the hour of our death. Amen.
1: Hail Mary, full of grace, the Lord is with thee. Blessed art thou among women, and blessed is the fruit of thy womb, Jesus.
2: Holy Mary, Mother of God, pray for us sinners now and at the hour of our death. Amen.
1: Hail Mary, full of grace, the Lord is with thee. Blessed art thou among women, and blessed is the fruit of thy womb, Jesus.
2: Holy Mary, Mother of God, pray for us sinners now and at the hour of our death. Amen.
1: Hail Mary, full of grace, the Lord is with thee. Blessed art thou among women, and blessed is the fruit of thy womb, Jesus.
2: Holy Mary, Mother of God, pray for us sinners now and at the hour of our death. Amen.
1: Hail Mary, full of grace, the Lord is with thee. Blessed art thou amongst women, and blessed is the fruit of thy womb, Jesus.
2: Holy Mary, Mother of God, pray for us sinners now and at the hour of our death. Amen.
1: Hail Mary, full of grace, the Lord is with thee. Blessed art thou amongst women, and blessed is the fruit of thy womb, Jesus.
2: Holy Mary, Mother of God, pray for us sinners now and at the hour of our death. Amen.
1: Hail Mary, full of grace, the Lord is with thee. Blessed art thou amongst women, and blessed is the fruit of thy womb, Jesus.
2: Holy Mary, Mother of God, pray for us sinners now and at the hour of our death. Amen.
1: Hail Mary, full of grace, the Lord is with thee. Blessed art thou among women, and blessed is the fruit of thy womb, Jesus.
2: Holy Mary, Mother of God, pray for us sinners now and at the hour of our death. Amen.
1: Hail Mary, full of grace, the Lord is with thee. Blessed art thou amongst women, and blessed is the fruit of thy womb, Jesus.
2: Holy Mary, Mother of God, pray for us sinners now and at the hour of our death. Amen.
1: Hail Mary, full of grace, the Lord is with thee. Blessed art thou amongst women, and blessed is the fruit of thy womb, Jesus.
2: Holy Mary, Mother of God, pray for us sinners now and at the hour of our death. Amen.
1: Glory be to the Father, and to the Son, and to the Holy Spirit.
2: As it was in the beginning, is now, and ever shall be, world without end. Amen.
1: O my Jesus,
2: forgive us our sins, save us from the fires of hell, and lead all souls to heaven, especially those who most need thy mercy.
1: The third sorrowful mystery, the crowning with thorns.
3: Dear Jesus, our lack of confidence in your mercy and the lukewarmness of our love braided the crown of thorns, this instrument of torture, into a wreath of unspeakable pain.
1: Our Father, who art in heaven, hallowed be thy name. Thy kingdom come, thy will be done on earth as it is in heaven.
2: Give us this day our daily bread, and forgive us our trespasses, as we forgive those who trespass against us. And lead us not into temptation, but deliver us from evil. Amen.
1: Hail Mary, full of grace, the Lord is with thee. Blessed art thou among women, and blessed is the fruit of thy womb, Jesus.
2: Holy Mary, Mother of God, pray for us sinners now and at the hour of our death. Amen.
1: Hail Mary, full of grace, the Lord is with thee. Blessed art thou amongst women, and blessed is the fruit of thy womb, Jesus.
2: Holy

0: Blessed art thou amongst women, and blessed is the fruit of thy womb, Jesus.
1: Holy Mary, Mother of God, pray for us sinners now and at the hour of our death. Amen.
0: Hail Mary, full of grace, the Lord is with thee. Blessed art thou among women, and blessed is the fruit of thy womb, Jesus.
1: Holy Mary, Mother of God, pray for us sinners now and at the hour of our death. Amen.
0: Hail Mary, full of grace, the Lord is with thee. Blessed art thou among women, and blessed is the fruit of thy womb, Jesus.
1: Amen.

0: Lord is with thee. Blessed art thou amongst the women, and blessed is the fruit of thy womb, Jesus.
1: Holy Mary, Mother of God, pray for us sinners now and at the hour of our death. Amen.
0: Hail Mary, full of grace, the Lord is with thee. Blessed art thou amongst women, and blessed is the fruit of thy womb, Jesus.
1: Holy Mary, Mother of God,
0: full of grace, the Lord is with thee. Blessed art thou amongst women, and blessed is the fruit of thy womb, Jesus.
1: Holy Mary, Mother of God, pray for us sinners now and at the hour of our death. Amen.
0: Hail Mary, full of grace, the Lord is with thee. Blessed art thou amongst women, and blessed is the fruit of thy womb, Jesus.
1: Holy Mary, Mother of God, pray for us
0: Hail Mary, full of grace, the Lord is with thee. Blessed art thou amongst women, and blessed is the fruit of thy womb, Jesus.
1: Holy Mary, Mother of God, pray for us sinners now and at the hour of our death. Amen.
0: Glory be to the Father, and to the Son, and to the Holy Spirit.
1: As it was in the beginning, is now, and ever shall be, world without end.
0: Oh, my Jesus.
1: Forgive us our sins, save us from the fires of hell, and lead all souls to heaven, especially those who most need thy mercy.
0: The fourth sorrowful mystery, the carrying of the cross.
2: You loved us enough, dear Jesus, to take upon your bleeding shoulders the wood of your cross. May our cross be one cross, dear Jesus, that together we may glorify the Father and save souls.
0: Our Father, who art in heaven, hallowed be thy name. Thy kingdom come, thy will be done on earth as it is in heaven.
1: Give us this day our daily bread, and forgive us our trespasses, as we forgive those who trespass against us. And lead us not into temptation, but
0: Hail Mary, full of grace, the Lord is with thee. Blessed art thou among women, and blessed is the fruit of thy womb, Jesus.
1: Holy Mary, Mother of God, pray for us sinners now and at the hour of our death. Amen.
0: Hail Mary, full of grace, the Lord is with thee. Blessed art thou amongst women, and blessed is the fruit of thy womb, Jesus.
1: Holy Mary, Mother of God, pray for us sinners now and at the hour of our death. Amen.
0: Hail Mary, full of grace, the Lord is with thee. Blessed art thou amongst women, and blessed is the fruit of thy womb, Jesus.
1: Holy Mary, Mother of God, pray for us sinners now and at the hour of our death.
0: Hail Mary, full of grace, the Lord is with thee. Blessed art thou among women, and blessed is the fruit of thy womb, Jesus.
1: Holy Mary, Mother of God, pray for us sinners now and at the hour of our death. Amen.
0: Hail Mary, full of grace, the Lord is with thee. Blessed art thou among women, and blessed is the fruit of thy womb, Jesus.

0: Lord is with thee. Blessed art thou amongst the women, and blessed is the fruit of thy womb, Jesus.
1: Holy Mary, Mother of God, pray for us sinners now and at the hour of our death. Amen.
0: Hail Mary, full of grace, the Lord is with thee. Blessed art thou among women, and blessed is the fruit of thy womb, Jesus.
1: Holy Mary, Mother of God, pray for us sinners now and at the hour of our death. Amen.
0: Hail Mary, full of grace, the Lord is with thee. Blessed art thou amongst women, and blessed is the fruit of thy womb, Jesus.
1: Holy Mary,
0: full of grace, the Lord is with thee. Blessed art thou amongst women, and blessed is the fruit of thy womb, Jesus.
1: Holy Mary, Mother of God, pray for us sinners now and at the hour of our death. Amen.
0: Hail Mary, full of grace, the Lord is with thee. Blessed art thou amongst women, and blessed is the fruit of thy womb, Jesus.
1: Holy Mary, Mother of God, pray for us sinners.
0: Glory be to the Father, and to the Son, and to the Holy Spirit.
1: As it was in the beginning, is now, and ever shall be, world without end. Amen.
0: O my Jesus,
1: forgive us our sins, save us from the fires of hell, and lead all souls to heaven, especially those who most need thy mercy.
0: The fifth sorrowful mystery, the crucifixion.
2: You gave your life for us when we were yet sinners. Help us, Jesus, to see your loving gaze as you looked up to the Father with abandonment, at the thief with mercy, and at your mother with love.
0: Our Father, who art in heaven, hallowed be thy name, thy kingdom come, thy will be done on earth as it is in heaven.
1: Give us this day our daily bread, and forgive us our trespasses, as we forgive those who trespass against us. And lead us not into temptation, but deliver us from evil. Amen.
0: Hail Mary, full of grace, the Lord is with thee. Blessed art thou amongst the women, and blessed is the fruit of thy womb, Jesus.
1: Holy Mary,
0: full of grace, the Lord is with thee. Blessed art thou amongst women, and blessed is the fruit of thy womb, Jesus.
1: Holy Mary, Mother of God, pray for us sinners now and at the hour of our death. Amen.
0: Hail Mary, full of grace, the Lord is with thee. Blessed art thou amongst women, and blessed is the fruit of thy womb, Jesus.
1: Holy Mary,
0: Hail Mary, full of grace, the Lord is with thee. Blessed art thou amongst women, and blessed is the fruit of thy womb, Jesus.
1: Holy Mary, Mother of God, pray for us sinners now and at the hour of our death. Amen.
0: Hail Mary, full of grace, the Lord is with thee. Blessed art thou amongst women, and blessed is the fruit of thy womb, Jesus.
1: Holy Mary, Mother of God, pray for us sinners now and at the hour of our death. Amen.
0: Hail Mary, full of grace, the Lord is with thee. Blessed art thou amongst women, and blessed is the fruit of thy womb, Jesus.
1: Holy Mary, Mother of God, pray for us sinners now and at the hour of our death. Amen.
0: Hail Mary, full of grace, the Lord is with thee. Blessed art thou amongst women, and blessed is the fruit of thy womb, Jesus.
1: Holy Mary, Mother of God, pray for us sinners now and at the hour of our death. Amen.
0: Hail Mary, full of grace, the Lord is with thee. Blessed art thou amongst women, and blessed is the fruit of thy womb, Jesus.
1: Holy Mary, Mother of God, pray for us sinners now
0: full of grace, the Lord is with thee. Blessed art thou amongst women, and blessed is the fruit of thy womb, Jesus.
1: Holy Mary, Mother of God, pray for us sinners, now and at the hour of our death. Amen.
0: Hail Mary, full of grace, the Lord is with thee. Blessed art thou among women, and blessed is the fruit of thy womb, Jesus.
1: Holy Mary, Mother of God, pray for us sinners now and at the hour of our death. Amen.
0: Glory be to the Father, and to the Son, and to the Holy Spirit.
1: As it was in the beginning, is now, and ever shall be, world without end. Amen.
0: O my Jesus,
1: forgive us our sins, save us from the fires of hell, and lead all souls to heaven, especially those who most need thy mercy.
0: Hail, Holy Queen.
1: Mother.

0: Pray for us, Holy Mother of God.
1: That we may be worthy of the promises of Christ.
0: Let us pray. O God,
1: whose only begotten Son, by his life, death, and resurrection, has purchased for us the rewards of eternal life, grant us, beseech thee, that we may take upon these mysteries of the Most Holy Virgin, of the Blessed Virgin Mary, we may imitate what they contain, and obtain what they promise, through the same Christ our Lord. Amen.
0: May the divine assistance remain always with us.
1: And may the souls of the faithful departed, with the mercy of God, rest in peace. Amen.
0: In the name of the Father, and the Son, and the Holy Spirit.
1: Amen.
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6: 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I'm Montse Alvarado with some great news. 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

0: It is Tuesday, the 25th of August. It is the Feast of King St. Louis the Ninth. Let's pray a prayer. Actually, let's pray the psalm from Mass today, Psalm 96, in the name of the Father, and the Son, and the Holy Spirit. The Lord comes to judge the earth. Say among the nations, the Lord is King. He has made the world firm, not to be moved. He governs the peoples with equity. The Lord comes to judge the earth. Let the heavens be glad and the earth rejoice. Let the sea and what fills it resound. Let the plains be joyful and all that is in them. Then should all the trees of the forest exult before the Lord, before he comes. He comes to rule the earth. He shall rule the world with justice and the peoples with constancy. Glory be to the Father, and to the Son, and to the Holy Spirit, as it was in the beginning, is now, and ever shall be, world without end. Amen. King St. Louis the Ninth, pray for us. An appropriate psalm to read on his feast day. The Lord is King. You know what? If you asked St. Louis the Ninth who was really in charge, that's what he would have told you, because he was glad to be a steward and ruler of the people of France, but he knew who was really king. King St. Louis did. It's the Lord, as the psalm indicates. It is the Sunrise Morning Show. Thanks for being along here. On a Tuesday morning, I'm Matt Swaim. Anna Mitchell has news. Paul Lockman at the controls. And since it is a Tuesday morning, we got some fun people to talk to. At the end of the hour, we'll talk to Chris McGregor. She always goes through a selection from the Office of Readings with us. Steve Ray along as well. At the bottom of the hour, he's going to talk about spikenard in the Bible. What was the oil that was used to anoint Jesus' feet? Pretty interesting. We'll also talk to Liz Lev to discuss Louis the Ninth and Saint-Chapelle, which is an extraordinary church in France connected to St. Louis the Ninth. And Father Augustine Weta, right after Anna Mitchell's news, is going to talk about bad words. He's not going to use any bad words, but perhaps that's something the Lord is convicting you of that you need to work on. Well, Father Weta will have some thoughts, so take notes. 2 minutes past, news of service of Central Fabricators and centralfabricators.com. Here's Anna Mitchell.
1: Good morning. The U.S. and Canada are now in the midst of a trade war. President Trump says tariffs on imports of cars, trucks, and auto parts from Canada will increase to 50% starting January 1st, 2027, after talks between the two countries broke down. He said, quote, Canada has been ripping off the United States of America for years, end quote. Meanwhile, Canada announced retaliatory tariffs on U.S. goods, which will begin on September 8th. Treasury Secretary Scott Bessent has announced a new round of sanctions aimed at Iran. At a news conference yesterday, he also warned every country that does business with Iran to sever financial ties or face retaliation from the United States. The sanctions aim to further cut off Iran from the rest of the world economy after President Trump pledged last week to unleash an economic D-Day against Tehran. Washington has promised the new sanctions would put even more pressure on an Iranian economy already battered by previous sanctions and a U.S. naval blockade. Sailors aboard the USS Abraham Lincoln, which recently left the Middle East after supporting the U.S. conflict with Iran, are heading to port after more than 250 days at sea. Tammy Trujillo has more.
2: Text messages shared with USA Today say the carrier plans to stop in Thailand in early September after its extended deployment. One sailor asked a relative to look for hotel options, while another told her family she was excited after discussing the chance to visit Thailand. Lincoln's arrival in Thailand follows the USS George Washington's deployment to the Middle East and comes following reports of bad conditions aboard the Lincoln, including rotting food and mental health concerns among crew members. I'm Tammy Trujillo.
1: The head of the Ukrainian Greek Catholic Church has given an interview to mark the anniversary yesterday of Ukraine's independence, and he said they've just gone through one of the bloodiest months in Ukraine since the full-scale Russian invasion. From Vatican Radio, Deborah Castellano-Lubov reports.
3: Major Archbishop Sviatoslav Shevchuk said he and others in Kyiv spent the night in an air raid shelter as Russian drones and missiles targeted the capital. He called July the bloodiest month of the war since March of 2022. citing United Nations figures showing 437 civilians killed and more than 2,600 wounded in Ukraine during the month. He said children suffered the highest number of casualties since April of 2022. Major Archbishop Shevchuk says the character of the war is also changing, with Russia increasingly using sophisticated weapons to strike Ukrainian cities and civilians. He made a particularly strong moral argument about the use of drones equipped with cameras and advanced targeting technology. His beatitude said operators can now see, in real time, the people they are about to kill. That, he argued, makes it impossible to dismiss civilian deaths simply as accidental casualties. Major Archbishop Shevchuk said Russia is seeking to use fear and the suffering of civilians as weapons. But on this Independence Day, in this interview, his message went beyond the battlefield as he said that Ukrainians are celebrating freedom whilst recognizing that freedom cannot be taken for granted. His message to the wider world was also blunt, saying, "Do not grow tired of being free." He said Ukraine's experience should serve as a warning at a time when authoritarian tendencies are growing in different parts of the world. Major Archbishop Shevchuk said the Ukrainian church and religious leaders gather at Kyiv's historic St. Sophia Cathedral to pray for peace. I'm Deborah Castellano-Lubov.
1: Court will be back in session today in the Lindsay Clancy triple murder trial in Massachusetts. In court yesterday, the judge moved to strike a testimony that referenced murder as a mortal sin, but also denied a defense request for a mistrial because of references to Catholic teaching. Clancy, who was raised Catholic, has pleaded not guilty due to postpartum psychosis. Closing arguments are expected this week. Firefighters battling the 15,000-acre Hawk Fire burning near Reno, Nevada, are making some progress. The Truckee Meadows Fire Protection District announced over 25% containment and a reduction in evacuations yesterday. And the National Park Service turns 110 years old today to celebrate. The agency is waiving entrance fees. U.S. citizens and residents will be able to get into parks that normally charge admission for free. You got a national park near you?
0: It could be like the Santa Mitchell. I already pay the admission in the taxes.
1: Nah. Well, you still have to buy a pass for most instances.
0: I think you shouldn't have to buy a pass. I'm willing to pay for souvenirs. I'm not gonna trade on that and say, like, hey, I pay taxes. This puzzle of this national park, 1,000-piecer, should be given to me for free because I'm already – no. But I will say this, Anna Mitchell. When it comes to Sundays and, you know, trying to do some leisure, I try not to go to the store. I try to go to the park because, yes, I pay. But I pay – it came out of my paycheck. I already paid.
1: Well, happy birthday, National Park Service.
0: Is that the birthday present you wanted for me, National Park Service? Oh, don't worry. I'll send you a check.
1: Favorite national park that you visited?
0: Oh, gosh, man, that's hard, Anna Mitchell.
1: I haven't visited many national parks, I have to admit. So
0: really?
1: I'm going Gettysburg.
0: Yeah, that's a good one.
1: Although it would probably be my favorite even.
0: We wanted like Acadia. Acadia's cool.
1: Yeah.
0: And there's a lot of cool ones. God made a good world.
1: He did indeed.
0: Well, it is 9 minutes past the hour here on this Tuesday, August 25th. The Sunrise Morning Show continues. I'm Matt Swaim, joined now by Father Augustine Weta, whose name I bless because I don't want to say bad words about Father Augustine Weta, and yet that is our topic today: bad words.
4: You wouldn't have been the first to have to restrain yourself from saying bad words about me.
0: Well, you know, there's this song by a Christian band from the 80s on their album, This Is the Healing, the band LSU, Lifesavers Underground. The verse goes, born of a virgin, baptized in the Jordan, tempted in the desert, healer of the leprodom, turned over the tables in the house of my father, crucified, died, and rose again to save you. I'm not your cuss word, am I? Is the chorus of that song. So there you go.
4: Yeah, well, I think what brought on this topic was that I forgot to call, or I rather, I slept through our call 2 weeks ago, and I texted you, gosh darn it. And then we got this going back and forth about that and whether that was actually a bad word. In spirit, it is, you know, right? It's a sort of a nice substitute for something that you shouldn't say. But St. Benedict says in chapter 4 of the tools of good works

0: these words. So I had to look this up. The bad words are, I mean, the juxtaposition of four letters in one way or another is not in itself sinful. But when you use a word that is designated bad by society, what you've done is you've cheapened the world around you. And that's the first and most important reason why you don't use words like that. Walking into a community meeting 3 days ago, someone had rearranged my chair so it was right against the wall, and I cracked my head on the brick wall behind me. And everyone heard it because a couple of the monks went, "Ow!" And I looked around like, "Gosh, darn it!" Like it took an actual effort to substitute nicer words. But under normal circumstances, I think I would have just busted out with a plain old curse, not to scandalize your viewers. But because my brethren were all gathered in a circle, I specifically modified my speech.
1: You had a level of accountability there, yes.
0: Exactly. And that's why St. Benedict says that you have to believe that God is everywhere and that his eyes are on you in every place. And if we really believed that, if we really thought like that, we would modify our language. I mean, just because my brethren were there, I was able to avoid it. But had they not been there, and me not being a very good monk, I don't have this sense that God is watching me at all times. Yeah. But if you think like Jesus is sitting right next to you, you definitely modify your language.
1: Well, this is something that I used to jokingly refer to as cussing around the preacher syndrome. In my life, in the Protestant South, like, you know, someone would say something horrible and then realize that, you know, the preacher's in the room and say, "Oh, I'm sorry, I didn't see you there," as though God can only hear you when he has one of his people around, right?
0: Yeah.
1: There is this sort of, like, suspension of disbelief that goes on with that. But I had a book, when I was working in bookstores in the early 2000s, there was one that came through by a guy named Jeffrey Hughes. It was called Swearing, and it was a cultural history of foul language. And he did something very interesting there, kind of as a study over time, that how he categorized them in three different, you know, buckets. So there's blasphemies, there's bodily vulgarities, and then there's xenophobic slurs. And in the ancient world, kind of thing you could say is a blasphemy. The vulgarities about the body are somewhere in the middle, and then nobody really cares what you say about different people groups, right? Now, in the present day, like the worst thing you can say is some kind of a xenophobic slur, right? Then the vulgarity is somewhere in the middle, and nobody even cares about blaspheming God. So it's kind of flipped.
0: Well, I had this exact conversation with a guy named Philip Pullman, who writes books for atheist kids, and he and I got in an argument over dinner about bad words, and he said, "Well, Catholics teach kids to scorn their bodies and to be afraid of the world and of the conjugal act and so on." And I'd heard stupid people make this argument before, but never a brilliant person that I admired, and it kind of caught me off guard. But then we got to talking that, like, basically I said, "Well, hold on a second. The Italians don't seem very afraid, ashamed of their bodies, you know, or the French." I'm like, I think, and then we got to talking about language and how in Catholic cultures, the really offensive words are true curses. Like in Italian, you can say body words all you like, but to stop the conversation in the cafe, pardon me if there are any Italians out there, but you say, "Mortacci tua, I curse your rotting ancestors. may they rot in the grave." But body words don't mean anything. But in American English, in this sort of odd puritanical Protestant version of Christianity that we've inherited from Queen Victoria, it's the body words that are most offensive, but you can say a word like "darn it" or its substitute, and no one bats an eye, right?
1: Yeah,
0: which is exactly the opposite the way
1: of how it
0: be.
1: Ought to be. Yeah, Paul Lockman and I have been talking about this before. Like, there's certain, you know, we all know what the big ticket word is that'll get your movie rated R. But to me and to Paul and to other people, the worst thing you could ever possibly say is "God condemn this thing."

0: or this person to eternal hellfire. Like, that is That's a terrible, right. terrible thing to say. So,
1: And then it's also uncreative.
0: Exactly, exactly. find a better vocabulary. But Father Augustine, exactly. this is a great discussion. Wish we had more time for it. Maybe we can continue it. But in the meantime, we've got you linked at sunrisemorningshow.com. Have a great day, and we'll talk to you soon.
1: You too. God bless.
0: All right, there you go. A little conviction for your Tuesday morning. Watch your words. It is 16 past. We got headlines next.
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6: The U.S. and Canada are now locked in a trade war. President Trump announcing new 50% tariffs on imports of cars, trucks, and auto parts beginning in the new year. The head of the Ukrainian Greek Catholic Church marked the anniversary of Ukraine's independence yesterday in an interview, saying they've just gone through one of the bloodiest months since the full-scale Russian invasion of Ukraine. And Supreme Knight Patrick Kelly has been appointed today as a member of the Dicastery for the Laity, Family, and Life.
0: 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We'd ask prayers from our Sunrise Morning Show listening family for Father Christopher Woodall, an ordinariate priest who will be recording an episode of The Journey Home today.
6: Cool.
0: So, Father Chris could use your prayers that God will be in his speech as he tells his story. You know, it's interesting. We've been thinking about putting together this book of just Anglican conversion stories with the Coming Home Network. We came out with a Pentecostal one last year, and the next one's going to be Baptist. But the Anglican one's been hard because so many of the Anglicans that we know in our world were evangelical and then Anglican and then Catholic.
6: Oh, so interesting. So you need to
0: the Anglicans are kind of like a waypoint. So we're trying to do more like lifelong Anglicans who became Catholic, but that's kind of hard to nail down that many stories because so many people were something else before they became Anglican.
6: Well, maybe you need this oddly specific transitory, like I was evangelical, then got interested in liturgy, but you know.
0: You know, I did a podcast with Andrew Pettiford, the Evangelical to Anglican to Catholic Pipeline on Coming Home Network Presents. Yeah. It's a thing, Anna Mitchell. It's a thing.
6: I believe it.
0: It's 21 minutes past the hour.
7: This is Life News Radio. I'm Jim Anderson. Massachusetts is making a total embrace of abortion with a new law that only requires an abortionist to approve any abortion up to birth. The measure replaces an earlier 24-week abortion limit. Massachusetts is the 11th state with no limits on abortion. Stanford scientists are bragging of the use of artificial intelligence, aiding in the development of an artificial virus, actually an entirely new family of viruses. While what they developed is only supposed to infect bacteria, bioethicist Wesley Smith points to pronounced dangers from possible gain-of-function research or less friendly but similar uses of AI-created pathogens. This is Life News Radio. If you or someone you love is hurting after abortion, this is for you. A Rachel's Vineyard retreat is therapy for the soul. Many participants who have been trapped in anger toward themselves and others experience forgiveness. Peace is found, lives restored, a sense of hope and meaning for the future is finally rediscovered. Visit rachelsvineyard.org or call 877-HOPE-FOR-ME. A Canadian family is shocked over the arranged euthanasia killing of their grandmother, contrary to her wishes and those of her daughter who held power of attorney. Brigitte Stegman was 83, and hundreds of doctors from one city in England want legislators to reject assisted suicide. They are concerned about its resurgence in Parliament, despite strong opposition from professional groups. And despite deep party indebtedness, U.S. Democrats are getting strong financial support from Big Abortion, hoping to beat pro-life candidates. Pro-life initiative campaigns are also up against big-name contributors. For pro-life headlines delivered to your email address daily, sign up at lifenews.com. This has been Life News Radio.
3: On the Sunrise Morning Show is Liz Lev, art historian, author of How Catholic Art Saved the Faith and The Silent Night. 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
8: Hello. Happy Monday.
3: Happy Monday to you. Happy Feast of King St. Louis the Ninth. You know, there are any number of ways that one could talk about the life of St. Louis the Ninth, King of France, whose feast we celebrate today, August 25th. Today we are going to talk about a major contribution he made to art history, that being Sainte-Chapelle. Can you give us the history behind this holy chapel? Why did he want to build it in the first place?
8: So the chapel is actually, believe it or not, as spectacular as it is, it's secondary to the object it was meant to house. Mm-hmm. You need to think of the Sainte-Chapelle, the holy chapel, as a kind of giant reliquary for the crown of thorns, which was purchased by St. Louis the Ninth in 1239 from the Latin emperor Baldwin II. And it was so Baldwin was always out of money. He was over in Constantinople, and he was constantly running into money problems. And so he started selling off relics because, as you know, because of Constantine and St. Helena, a huge number of really important relics ended up in Constantinople. And so he put the crown of thorns in hock. Unbelievable. Gosh. And Louis the Ninth is like, wait, what?
3: He brings a number of relics of the Passion into Paris, and Paris kind of becomes a new Jerusalem of sorts.
8: Exactly. So that was the idea behind this collection of relics that he put together. So there he is, you know, buying up all these things that Baldwin is putting into hock, and he brings them to Paris. But it's more than just creating a reliquary out of the city of Paris or a new Jerusalem out of the city of Paris. It's the example of personal piety. Remember that Louis the Ninth, his mother was Blanche of Castile, and I think his mother famously said, "I would rather see my son dead than commit a mortal sin." Wow. And so he was really raised with this tremendous sense of you know, the need for personal holiness. And when the crown made its way to Paris, he met the crown partway down the Seine, and in a great procession in which the crowned heads of France, they paraded barefoot, carrying this crown into the city, really recognizing what it means to be a king is to serve. I mean, think of the symbolism. Here he is, the king of one of the oldest kingdoms. Remember that France is the eldest daughter of the church. And so here he is, king of this ancient kingdom, who realizes that true kingship, like that of Christ, is that of serving.
3: I have chills even just thinking about that scene. But then I get chills thinking about
6: The church that he built, I mean, talk about the building itself. I am amazed, Liz, that a building like this was possible in the middle of the 1200s. And of course, I mean, anything that the first thing that anyone's really going to notice, of course, are the stained glass windows today. Was King Louis involved in the decision to make this such a light infused church?
8: So the thing about the Sainte-Chapelle is that it was built very, very quickly. That's why it has this beautiful effect. They began it in 1241. It was done by 1248.
6: Wow.
8: So the entire project from beginning to end, it's you know, this if you will, the baby of Louis the Ninth, and so he's able to see it come to fruition the way he wants. And the thing that there is no way I can replicate for your listeners is the experience of visiting it. Because you start in a lower level, the lower chapel, which was then for the staff of the palace. This was the royal chapel for the palace. So you would start in the lower level where there aren't very many windows, and there's just the coat of arms of Blanche of Castile and Louis the Ninth. You take a tiny winding stair, so you, more and more and more stairs, you're about out of breath. And just when you hit the top of the stairs, I love to stand at the top of the stairs and watch people's faces. When they walk into a room, which is all windows. It is all 100% beautiful stained glass windows. There are, if I'm not correct, I'm not mistaken, 1,113 stained glass windows in that space.
6: Gosh.
8: It's all light. It's all color. It's just dazzling.
6: And so what effect does that have? I mean, when you think about the conceptual aspect of this, why did he want to have a chapel like that for the Crown of Thorns?
8: So the idea is that you're being brought into this space. This is transcendent. You are leaving this world. You are meant to kind of get a sense of what the sacrifice of Christ has opened up for us. Mm-hmm. And so you're in this place where the walls appear to dissolve. But what makes it remarkable and so like the Sistine Chapel is that these stained glass windows will take you from the origin of human history. We start with Genesis, and we go all the way through to what was modern history in 1240, the arrival of the Crown of Thorns, the placing of the Crown of Thorns. You go through kings, you go through judges. It's an amazing, amazing cycle of human history, the story of salvation, in one relatively small space.
6: How do you even lead a tour in a place like Sainte-Chapelle, Liz?
8: Well, I think the first part is you let the chapel do its thing. You just let it, you know, the thing about these visits, whether it's the Sistine Chapel or the Sainte-Chapelle, just allow yourself to be amazed. Don't be afraid of wonder. Don't be afraid of this breathtaking moment. Welcome it. Allow it to overwhelm you.
6: Liz, I know we often bill you as guide to Rome and Italy, but are you willing to lead tours to Paris and take people to Sainte-Chapelle?
8: I am always delighted to slip off to Paris and take people to see Sainte-Chapelle and the other wonders of that magnificent city.
6: Right, and go see the Crown of Thorns, which is now in Notre Dame, correct?
8: Exactly. It's got a whole new arrangement within the church. Actually, I saw it last year, or last couple months ago, and it's really quite lovely. It's really quite beautiful.
6: Well, thank you so much, Liz Lev. Find her linked in the show notes at sonrisemorningshow.com. 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Get all that info in your inbox. Half past the hour now on the Sunrise Morning Show. It's time for news. The U.S. and Canada are locked in a trade war. President Trump says tariffs on imports of cars, trucks, and auto parts from Canada will increase to 50% starting January 1st, 2027, after talks between the two countries broke down. Canada has announced retaliatory tariffs, which will begin on September 8th. Treasury Secretary Scott Bessent has announced a new round of sanctions aimed at Iran at a news conference yesterday. He also warned every country that does business with Iran to sever those financial ties or face retaliation from the United States. The sanctions aim to further cut off Iran from the rest of the world economy after President Trump last week pledged to unleash an economic D-Day against Tehran. Sailors aboard the USS Abraham Lincoln, which recently left the Middle East after supporting the U.S. conflict with Iran, are heading to port after more than 250 days at sea. Tammy Trujillo reports.
9: Text messages shared with USA Today say the carrier plans to stop in Thailand in early September after its extended deployment. One sailor asked a relative to look for hotel options, while another told her family she was excited after discussing the chance to visit Thailand. The Lincoln's arrival in Thailand follows the USS George Washington's deployment to the Middle East and comes following reports of bad conditions aboard the Lincoln, including rotting food and mental health concerns among crew members. I'm Tammy Trujillo.
6: The head of the Ukrainian Greek Catholic Church gave an interview yesterday to mark the 35th anniversary of Ukraine's independence, saying they've just gone through one of the bloodiest months in Ukraine since the full-scale Russian invasion. From Vatican Radio, Deborah Castellano-Lubov reports.
10: Major Archbishop Sviatoslav Shevchuk said he and others in Kyiv spent the night in an air raid shelter as Russian drones and missiles targeted the capital. He called July the bloodiest month of the war since March of 2022, citing United Nations figures showing 437 civilians killed and more than 2,600 wounded in Ukraine during the month. He said children suffered the highest number of casualties since April of 2022. Major Archbishop Shevchuk says the character of the war is also changing, with Russia increasingly using sophisticated weapons to strike Ukrainian cities and civilians. He made a particularly strong moral argument about the use of drones equipped with cameras and advanced targeting technology. His beatitude said operators can now see, in real time, the people they are about to kill. That, he argued, makes it impossible to dismiss civilian deaths simply as accidental casualties. Major Archbishop Shevchuk said Russia is seeking to use fear and the suffering of civilians as weapons. But on this Independence Day, in this interview, his message went beyond the battlefield as he said that Ukrainians are celebrating freedom whilst recognizing that freedom cannot be taken for granted. His message to the wider world was also blunt, saying, "Do not grow tired of being free." He said Ukraine's experience should serve as a warning at a time when authoritarian tendencies are growing in different parts of the world. Major Archbishop Shevchuk said the Ukrainian church and religious leaders gather at Kyiv's historic St. Sophia Cathedral to pray for peace. I'm Deborah Castellano-Lubov.
6: Court will be back in session today in the Lindsey Clancy triple murder trial in Massachusetts. In court yesterday, the judge moved to strike testimony that referenced murder as a mortal sin, but has denied a defense request for a mistrial because of references to Catholic teaching. Clancy, who was raised Catholic, has pleaded not guilty due to postpartum psychosis. Closing arguments are expected this week. The Supreme Knight of the Knights of Columbus today has been given a new assignment. The Holy See today announced that Pope Leo has appointed Supreme Knight Patrick Kelly as a member of the Dicastery for the Laity, Family, and Life. It's primary election day in three states today, with the eyes of the political world focused squarely on South Carolina. That's where President Trump-backed Republican Senator Darlene Graham is facing off against Congressman Ralph Norman in the state's Republican Senate primary. That's the news on the Sunrise Morning Show. It's 35 minutes. The Sunrise.
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15: 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I'm a construction worker, electrician with IBW Local 46. And I discovered Sacred Heart Radio probably about 1 to 2 years ago, shortly after my reversion to the Catholic faith. And it's been an awesome resource for me. I get up super early in the morning, very few stations playing anything of substance. 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
0: 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It's always great to catch up with Steve Ray from CatholicConvert.com. Today we get to talk about some of the oils that are used in the Bible. Steve, good morning.
16: Good morning, Matt. You caught me right in between Ireland and Lourdes and Fatima for a week home. So
0: well, we got to trap you wherever you are across the planet. It's like you're Carmen Sandiego. It's a difficult thing to do. But let's talk a little bit about some of the oils that are used in the Bible. Two specifically, nard and myrrh. Now, first off, the word nard or spike nard comes up in the Old Testament and the New Testament. What is it?
16: Well, it comes up five times in the whole Bible. So we're really, it's a lot of times the topics we talk about are hundreds of times in the Bible, but nard or spikenard, the full name, is only five times, three in the Song of Solomon and only two times in the Gospel. Since we're probably going to have to carry this over until next time, we'll just talk about the nard first. But it's a perfume or an oil that is, it was very important in biblical times because one of the reasons was is because it has a very strong perfume smell, and they didn't have showers back then. And so people would put this on to cover them, make themselves have a good smell to it. It's like at Santiago de Compostela in Spain, where they have the big incensor. It takes eight men to operate it, and it swings back and forth. And the reason they put that in there is because all of these pilgrims on the El Camino would come in there totally dirty and smelly, and it would, the church would stink, and they'd have this big incensor to make it smell good. Well, anyway, these perfumes, these nards, the oil, so on, were used to help people smell good, and they were used especially by wealthy folks because it is extremely expensive. The little bottle of nard that the Lady Mary poured on Jesus, just a small bottle, was worth 1 year's wages. That's, just imagine that.
0: That's a lot.
16: 1 year of your wages to have
0: well,
16: one
0: you, I mean,
16: small.
0: Well, you think about some of the costs of perfumes these days, you can see that, but most people are not using perfume that expensive. That's for
16: right.
0: sure.
16: Right, that's exactly right. This is why it was such an extravagance. And as we get into it, we'll see how it really implies certain things in the Bible about Jesus' kingship and his burial. But it was one of the things about these was it was a compact treasure. It's like a gold coin today is almost $5,000. It's small, you carry it, and you've got, if you tried to carry that much in paper money or other coins, it would be a whole bag full. But gold is small, and this was the same way. It was a compact treasure, and women would use it as a dowry for in a marriage, or it was an investment like stocks and bonds. You'd have it as a treasure that would never decrease. It would always increase in value. So it is the reason, one of the reasons it was so expensive is not only because of the quality of it, but I sent you over a little video clip of 100 years ago of it coming from the spice routes across from the east, from what's today, all the way from India even. It came all the way across through Iran and Iraq of today and Damascus, all the way down into Israel. But it was called Nardostachys Jatkamansi. Now, say that 10 times fast.
0: No, thank you.
16: But it comes out of the Himalayas in India. And that's one of the reasons why it's so expensive. It was a cosmetic and a medicinal stimulant. And so because it was in a monopoly, the Arabs had this monopoly on India through India and through the to the spice routes. You can imagine that if you have a monopoly on that and it's traveling for months and months, that when it gets there, it has to be worth a lot because of all the effort to get it to you. So it comes from a plant in the Himalayas, and then it's carried by camels all the way for months across from India to the Holy Land. So you can imagine how much that would cost when it would arrive.
0: Yeah, absolutely. You know, and I think it is important to kind of recognize this idea that, you know, people didn't take showers every single day, right? Showers were not like a thing, right? Baths were. You know, they're probably teenagers in the 15-passenger van on the ride to school today who probably, you know, they were like, you know what, maybe a little Febreze on this will get me through, a little Axe body spray. I think we all, even in a shower-based culture, understand the importance of trying to do a little bit to compensate for, you know, how we get after the course of a day.
16: One of the jokes that we, when we travel, because not every place is like America, we say that Americans shower once a day and shop once a week. In most parts of the world, they shop every day and they shower once a week.
0: So there you go.
16: Now, I want to just bring up the importance of this related to Jesus. Because
0: this is where it gets really interesting.
16: It does. So myrrh and aloes, these nards, all these things were used for preparing bodies. And it's for getting ready for the tomb. They put them on your body when they bury you. And when the woman came and poured the alabaster bottle on Jesus, some people complained. A woman came with an alabaster flask of ointment of pure nard, very costly. She broke the flask and poured it over his head. Remember, this is 1 year's wage. There were some who said, what is this ointment being wasted like that? The ointment should have been sold for 300 denarii. That's a year's wage, and given to the poor. And they scolded her. But Jesus said, leave her alone. She has anointed my body beforehand for burial. There is a clue right there what's going on. She must have understood, or Jesus at least applied it that way, that this she was preparing him for burial because he's going to be dead in a very short time, because this is at the end of his ministry. And, you know, another thing that's interesting about it is that in the book of Song of Solomon, it actually uses this phrase. It uses the exact same phrase. It says that the bottle was broken, the myrrh filled the room, the fragrance filled the room. And when this woman did this to Jesus, it's in John chapter 12, and it said also again that it all filled the room, the smell of it did. So it's an interesting thing that John uses that passage out of Song of Solomon, almost the exact wording about the nard and the fragrance filling the room, because in Song of Solomon, it was a king that was being anointed with that special spice. It was a king. And John chapter 12 is all about the kingship of Jesus. He's being anointed as the king there. So it's really interesting how John takes this use of nard out of the Song of Solomon being applied to a king and applies it in John chapter 12 to Jesus, who is recognized as the king. Hosanna, Hosanna, blessed is he who comes in the name of the Lord. This is the king entering Jerusalem, and he's anointed with nard, just like in the Song of Solomon.
0: You know, it's interesting. Every week we have Rita Heikenfeld on. She's our Bible Foods lady, and we always put her recipes in the show notes so that people can go and look up how to make things. We're not going to be putting a recipe for spikenard in the Bible that you can go replicate in the show notes at sunrisemorningshow.com. But, you know, kind of the final thought here is that, you know, this is an extraordinary thing. You know, we even look at the idea of beautiful churches, like the objection that was raised when this was used on Jesus. You know, this money could have been spent on so many other things, and it's being devoted to Christ, and yet, you know, this extraordinary thing that, you know, we give the beautiful things to God because it shows us what we believe about him.
16: Exactly. Exactly. And that's what our whole life should be given to God. And remembering that we don't own anything anyway. You know, the older I get, Matt, I'm getting towards the end. You know, when I think of my life, I'll be 72 this year. I'm already coming, you know, I'm way past the middle of my life. And I'm realizing that all the things I have are really not as important as I thought they were in the first half of my life, because I'm not going to take them with me. All the things that I have are now meant for family and for others, and I'm not going to take them with me.
0: Yeah,
16: exactly. For the glory of God. So it's a way of divesting yourself of things, and it's a good thing to keep in mind that these precious things can be given to God. Next time we'll talk about myrrh.
0: Yeah, it's got its own story. That's definitely a full segment there with myrrh.
16: Yeah.
0: But wait, there's myrrh. Steve Ray, we've got linked CatholicConvert.com at SunriseMorningShow.com. Thanks, Steve. Have a great day.
16: Thank you, Matt.
0: All right. Chris McGregor joins us next. It's 14 till.
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0: Anna Mitchell, I mentioned Father Christopher Woodall is recording a Journey Home episode today. I forgot to mention, part of his story is that as an Episcopal priest, there was a person in his diocese who left to become Catholic, and he took over that guy's parish as his last assignment before he became Catholic himself. You know whose parish he took over? You're never going to guess this.
18: Andrew Pettiprin.
0: No. You get one more guess. Sunrise Morning Show related.
18: Really? Dwight Longenecker.
0: No. Father Jonathan Duncan.
18: What?
0: Father Jonathan Duncan converted to Catholicism. Father Woodall took over his parish, and then later Father was like, you know what? I'm going over too. Thought you'd
18: did
0: like
18: they
0: that
18: shut down that parish after that?
0: I'll have to ask him.
18: Becoming Catholics.
0: Yeah. Here's Anna with headlines.
18: Well, no, we're going to skip headlines now because okay, I want to talk about St. Monica.
0: Perfect.
18: 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Good morning, Chris.
23: Good morning, Anna. Thanks for skipping over the headlines. Lots happening in the world, people. Pray, pray, pray.
18: Pray, pray, pray. That's a great way to begin our segment together, Chris. This week's selection from the Office of Readings is for the August 27th Feast of St. Monica. And, of course, we celebrate her son, St. Augustine, the very next day. I understand you are particularly devoted to Monica. Is that right?
23: It happened on a sunny, hot day. Once when I was in Rome, I was by myself, and I went into a basilica, which I realized was the one for St. Augustine. And I had walked up to the front just to sit down and pray a little bit, and I didn't realize that next to the altar was the sarcophagus that contained the relics of St. Monica.
18: Oh, what?
23: Yeah, I love doing
18: that. You just happened upon her.
23: That day was great.
18: Oh, my gosh.
23: It just happened upon her. Didn't realize that she was there. And I couldn't help but think of that that moment in this reading that isn't contained in the confessions, where all she had asked is that she be remembered at the altar.
18: Wow.
23: And here she was.
18: At the altar.
23: Yeah, and she's become a good friend ever since.
18: That's incredible. Here she is lying at the altar of a church named for her son, a doctor of the church. And in the office, we do hear from her son, of course, about his mother. This is from St. Augustine's Confessions, which is where we learn all about their relationship, right?
23: Oh, yeah. It's one of the great works in Western literature. I think it was one of the first biographies that were autobiographies written at that time. And it's, today, it's still so beautiful. It is this in this particular passage that the whole world will be praying with in the Liturgy of the Hours on Thursday, her feast day. It gives us such a beautiful, intimate picture of St. Monica near the end of her life. You know, we know her as the mother who prayed for years for Augustine's conversion. But here we get, you know, Augustine gives us a glimpse of what all those years of prayer had done in her, right? By this point, Augustine had been baptized by St. Ambrose in Milan. It's such a great story. Monica's great prayer had been answered. They were on their way back to North Africa and stopped in Ostia, which is the port of Rome, which is right near the airport. So like when you fly into Rome, into Italy and land at the airport there, you kind of fly right over that area of Ostia. And there they waited to make the voyage home. And Augustine's remembering that he and his mother happened to be alone, leaning against a window overlooking a garden. He sets this up so beautifully. They began talking about God, about eternal life, and about what the life of the saints with God might be like. And neither of them knew that Monica was only days away from death. Wow. It's such a beautiful passage.
18: Well, I mean, what a lesson to us all about the nature of our conversations and what they should be. You never know how much time you have left with someone. And we need to be talking about the important things, don't we?
23: We really do. And this had come to a point where, you know, there was such a peace and a calm, and it was a grace. This is grace-filled conversation,
18: yeah.
23: Right? You know, and this, he talks about, she and I happen to be alone, though, as I believe the mysterious workings of your will. So in this gorgeous passage, we're actually kind of almost, I don't mean to simplify it so much, but it's almost like a journal passage, mm-hmm. where Augustine is having a conversation with our Lord about what he experienced. And what I really love about it is Augustine notices, he's looking back, he realized this wasn't a simple accident, you know, just an accidental quiet moment. He sees the hand of God in it, you know, and I think most of us had moments like this, right, Anna? Have you ever had that when we reflect back? I did that with my own mother, right? This was weeks before her own passing. And or you are with your children, and then they will say something, reflect back later, and like, oh yeah, God was in that moment. Mm-hmm. Those, you're absolutely right. You don't want to let those pass you by.
18: It says, this was the substance of our talk, though not the exact words. Yet you know, O Lord, how on that very day, amid this talk of ours that seemed to make the world with all its charms grow cheap, she said, for my heart, my son, I no longer find pleasure in anything that this life holds. What am I doing here still, or why am I still here? I do not know, for worldly hope has withered away from me. One thing only there was for which I desired to linger in this life, to see you a Catholic Christian before I died, and my God has granted this to me more lavishly than I could have hoped, letting me see even you spurning earthly happiness to be his servant. What am I still doing here? You know what? You know why I think she was still there? So that mm-hmm. Augustine could recount this beautiful conversation for us all these hundreds of years later to read and to be just wowed by, to be moved by, to grow closer to the Lord and to each other through her words.
23: Oh, I'm so glad you brought that up. I mean, this thing about Monica is that so much she was praying for her son, but she, in the process of that great economy of God's grace, he never wastes a drop, by the way, it changed her. It allowed her to, this anxious prayer that may have been in the beginning, oh, make this happen, don't let this, she learned to wait. I think it was it Ambrose? It was a bishop that said to her, you have to keep praying for Augustine. It may not be time yet. He may not be fully prepared. And then with that, it gave her a calm and she could wait. But she wasn't bargaining with God. She learned to be at, it brought her a great peace in being able to see that he had something even more planned.
18: And my God has granted this to me more lavishly than I could have hoped. I mean, think of all the conversions that have subsequently happened because of the witness of her, and especially her son and what he would go on to write. St. Monica, pray for us. We've been talking to Chris McGregor. You can find her linked at sunrisemorningshow.com. Chris, thank you so much.
23: Thank you. St. Monica is wonderful.
18: Yes, she is. We'll talk to you tomorrow, EWTN. May God bless you and keep you and grant you his peace.
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25: 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And I think the value of the radio is someone turns it on, they listen, then they come across something else. There's another show, there's another topic, there's another question that people phone in. And it is a great way for people to be informed about the issues of the day and how one lives our faith. 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
30: Family, a prayer that we pray together is a powerful prayer. So please pray together with me our EWTN family prayer. For those living with someone with alcoholism, Most Holy Trinity, Father, Son, and Holy Spirit, we love you. We pray for those who suffer with a parent, spouse, or child who struggles with alcoholism. Give them wisdom, Lord. Let them rise above their struggles and find consolation and light in prayer. Show them the way to remedying their plight. Speak to the heart of the one who is bringing distress to the home. showing them the path to conversion and freedom from alcoholism. Through Christ our Lord. Amen.
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1: Glory to you, Lord.
0: Jesus said, "Woe to you, scribes and Pharisees, you hypocrites! You pay tithes of mint and dill and cumin, and have neglected the weightier things of the law, judgment and mercy and fidelity. But these you should have done without neglecting the others. Blind guides who strain out the gnat and swallow the camel. Woe to you, scribes and Pharisees, you hypocrites! You cleanse the outside of cup and dish, but inside they are full of plunder and self-indulgence.

0: Let us pray. May the sacrament we have received, O Lord, in commemoration of Blessed Louis, sanctify our minds and hearts, that we may merit to be made sharers in the divine nature. Through Christ our Lord.
1: Amen.

0: is Thursday, August the 25th. It is the feast of King St. Louis the Ninth. Let's pray together the collect from Mass today in the name of the Father and the Son and the Holy Spirit. O God, who brought St. Louis from the cares of earthly rule to the glory of a heavenly realm, grant, we pray through his intercession, that by fulfilling our duties on earth, we may seek out your eternal kingdom. We ask this through Christ our Lord. Our Father, who art in heaven, hallowed be thy name. Thy kingdom come, thy will be done, on earth as it is in heaven. Give us this day our daily bread, and forgive us our trespasses, as we forgive those who trespass against us. And lead us not into temptation, but deliver us from evil. And glory be to the Father, and to the Son, and to the Holy Spirit, as it was in the beginning, is now, and ever shall be, world without end. Amen. King St. Louis the Ninth, pray for us. You know, I mentioned him in the prayer, and I referred to him as King St. Louis, because that's what they call him over in the Covenant Radio world, where Adam Wright and his Roadmap to Heaven crew are. But that's who it's named after. The home of the St. Louis Cardinals is named after King St. Louis the Ninth. Who knew? It is what it is. But we're going to get into that as the morning continues. I'm Matt Swaim. Anna Mitchell has news. Paul Lockman at the controls. We'll talk to Dina Dwyer Owens, get more thoughts on Catholic leadership from her. Marlon De La Torre will join us from Knowing Is Doing. We'll talk about King St. Louis the Ninth, King of France, with Dr. Matthew Bunsen from EWTN News. And then Joseph Pierce has some more poetry to help you kind of engage the Catholic worldview as the morning closes out, or at least as this hour closes out. So stay with us if you can. Right now it is 2 minutes past. Here's Anna Mitchell with news.
1: Good morning. The U.S. and Canada are now in a trade war. President Trump says tariffs on imports of cars, trucks, and auto parts from Canada will increase to 50% starting January 1st, 2027, after talks between the two countries broke down. Trump said, quote, Canada has been ripping off the United States of America for years, end quote. Meanwhile, Canada announced retaliatory tariffs on some U.S. goods, which will begin on September 8th. The White House says Iran's economic D-Day is here. Treasury Secretary Scott Bessent said the new sanctions amount to an economic onslaught against Iran to further isolate it from the rest of the world. Speaking from the Treasury Department yesterday, Bessent said Operation Economic Outcast will cut off Iran from exporting oil and from other trade. Meanwhile, sailors aboard the USS Abraham Lincoln, which recently left the Middle East after supporting the U.S. conflict with Iran, are heading to port after more than 250 days at sea. Tammy Trujillo has more.
2: Text messages shared with USA Today say the carrier plans to stop in Thailand in early September after its extended deployment. One sailor asked a relative to look for hotel options, while another told her family she was excited after discussing the chance to visit Thailand. The Lincoln's arrival in Thailand follows the USS George Washington's deployment to the Middle East and comes following reports of bad conditions aboard the Lincoln, including rotting food and mental health concerns among crew members. I'm Tammy Trujillo.
1: The head of the Ukrainian Greek Catholic Church gave an interview yesterday to mark the anniversary of Ukraine's independence, saying they've just gone through one of the bloodiest months since the full-scale Russian invasion. From Vatican Radio, Deborah Castellano-Lubov reports.
3: Major Archbishop Sviatoslav Shevchuk said he and others in Kyiv spent the night in an air raid shelter as Russian drones and missiles targeted the capital. He called July the bloodiest month of the war since March of 2022, citing United Nations figures showing 437 civilians killed and more than 2,600 wounded in Ukraine during the month. He said children suffered the highest number of casualties since April of 2022. Major Archbishop Shevchuk says the character of the war is also changing, with Russia increasingly using sophisticated weapons to strike Ukrainian cities and civilians. He made a particularly strong moral argument about the use of drones equipped with cameras and advanced targeting technology. His beatitude said operators can now see, in real time, the people they are about to kill. That, he argued, makes it impossible to dismiss civilian deaths simply as accidental casualties. Major Archbishop Shevchuk said Russia is seeking to use fear and the suffering of civilians as weapons. But on this Independence Day, in this interview, his message went beyond the battlefield as he said that Ukrainians are celebrating freedom whilst recognizing that freedom cannot be taken for granted. His message to the wider world was also blunt, saying, "Do not grow tired of being free." He said Ukraine's experience should serve as a warning at a time when authoritarian tendencies are growing in different parts of the world. Major Archbishop Shevchuk said the Ukrainian church and religious leaders gather at Kyiv's historic St. Sophia Cathedral to pray for peace. I'm Deborah Castellano-Lubov.
1: Firefighters battling the 15,000-acre Hawk Fire burning near Reno, Nevada, are making some progress. The Truckee Meadows Fire Protection District announced more than 25% containment and a reduction in evacuations yesterday. There are now about 23,000 residents under a Go Now evacuation order and 40,000 recommended to get set. Officials say at least 32 homes have been destroyed and another six damaged. They added that the fire was human-caused, but do not know if it was intentional. At least three civilians and three emergency responders have been injured. And scientists are apparently zeroing in on a new way to destroy cancer by choking off the fuel that tumor cells need to take out of their own trash. Virginia Commonwealth University announced this week that scientists repurposed an existing FDA-approved metabolic drug to starve tumors of a vital fat molecule. Without that specific fuel, the cancer cell's quote-unquote cleanup center winds up breaking down, triggering a toxic waste buildup that kills the tumor from the inside. Doctors say using an already approved medication could significantly fast-track future human clinical trials.
0: So, Anna Mitchell, this does not surprise me because having known a few people who have been trying to figure out how to, you know, live with and manage mm-hmm. and diminish their situations, mm-hmm. They eat different and things help. They don't eat things that they think might fuel.
1: Yeah.
0: The situation.
1: It's a good point.
0: A lot of them will cut out sugars, for example.
1: Mm-hmm. Yeah, I mean, this is the case with people with autoimmune diseases.
0: Yeah, you just don't feed. There's actually a great spiritual metaphor here, Anna Mitchell. If you have, like, a thing that is a cancer in your spiritual life, don't give it the food that it needs to survive. Mm-hmm. Starve it out.
1: Yeah. Well, as St. John Chrysostom would say, he would tell you to cut it out.
0: Cut it.
1: I'm not sure that I would tell you to do your own surgery on
0: it. I mean, Jesus would say if your eye causes you to sin,
1: pluck it out.
0: But there's ways to,
1: but that's
0: ways
1: a,
0: to cut
1: that's
0: off
1: a great
0: the
1: point.
0: Supply that's feeding the thing that's killing you.
1: It's an absolutely great point.
0: Physically and spiritually. It is what it is. It's 9 minutes past the hour. I'm Matt Swaim, joined now by Dina Dwyer-Owens. It's always great to catch up with her to talk about the way that we can integrate our faith and our lives into the workplace and all this other stuff that we have to do in real life once we actually leave the church and go out to make money and figure out the world. Dina, welcome back to the show.
4: Good morning.
0: So in your time as a CEO and co-chair of Neighborly, and of course, you know, you're the one who's put together all these workbooks, such as the Create Your Culture workbook. It seems to me like you would have a thought or two about the importance of having someone in your life who is a coach or a mentor or a director. I mean, how have you, in a career full of this, understood the value of that?
4: Well, you're right. For years, Matt, I taught the Design Your Life class to all of our new franchisees and associates. And that's a program that helps people get clarity about what do they really want to achieve in their life and how are they going to get there. in the case of franchising, that, you know, the franchise itself was a vehicle to help them build a successful business. But we talked a lot about their personal dreams and targets. And for years, you know, I would put together my dream list, and then I convert my dreams into targets, and then I would put an action plan in place, and I would ask others to do the same thing. And when you did that, it's amazing the results you would get. And I just love the idea of the franchisees or associates coming back and saying, you know, that really does work. It does work if you work it.
0: Yes, indeed it does. You know, you do a lot of work with Catholic, you know, young Catholic professionals, and this is such an important thing for people who are just getting started, especially because what happens often is that if you don't have any of that and you're a kid who just watches Disney movies, you absorb your view of the world through that, then you've just heard all your life, you know, you could do whatever you want as long as you dream hard enough. And you kind of need somebody who's in your life to be like, yeah, that's not what you're supposed to be doing. You're bad at that. You'll never be good at this thing. But here's what you do have. And what if we shaped you a little bit in that and formed you and made you really good at this thing that is unique to you? I mean, you kind of have to have. I mean, those of us who've played sports have seen that happen. You people who wanted to go in and be the quarterback and realize that they could be a really pretty good defensive end but a terrible quarterback, you just need people like that who can tell you those sorts of things.
4: That's right. And, you know, we're all given certain gifts. That's how God created us. For years, I've struggled with my weight, for example. And one of my targets has always been to exercise, eat good, and, you know, try to maintain a particular weight. Well, for years, I kept trying different things and battling with this up and down. And I'm somebody who loves comfort food, so it's one of those things that I let my emotions sometimes drive how I'm eating. But this past year, I actually hired a coach as it relates to my overall health. The difference is night and day. I had this target to get to a certain place on my weight for, I'd say, more than 15 years, and I'd get down, and then I'd come right back up. Finally got a coach.

0: some of the pastors from Protestant backgrounds, they've learned so much of what they know about the church through reading books, good books at that, right? Or listening to podcasts, but they never actually talked to another human being in real life about any of this stuff until they get to us. And, you know, once you start to talk to another human being, then these things that you learned about on podcasts become real, right? Because then somebody can check up on you and ask you, how are you doing with that thing, right? That's a different kind of thing than just you punching it into ChatGPT and seeing what it tells you. That is having a real human being who can look at you and see you and call you upward.
1: I just have to laugh because that's happening so often now.
0: Oh, my
1: and,
0: goodness.
1: You know, I'm in the midst of being trained as a spiritual director. Thanks be to God for even the opportunity to participate in the Institute of Spiritual Direction. The growth that I'm having personally is just incredible. It wasn't until 10 years ago I even realized that there was spiritual directors available. And I secured one through a retreat center that I was participating in a lot of their retreats. But the beautiful thing in our faith is that spiritual direction is available to us. And so we're talking about coaching, and they're not really the coach. God is really the coach, but a trained spiritual director is somebody who helps another person recognize and really respond to God's presence and action in their lives. And that is getting with a real person, as you're saying, Matt, face-to-face. And that's hard sometimes, right, to be honest about how are we really doing. Are we really listening to God? Are we really taking our challenges to God and asking Him for direction? And this whole idea of a spiritual director, I just encourage those out there listening. If you are not currently working with a spiritual director, consider it, because if you really want to grow in your faith walk and take that responsibility of your baptism and living a new life in Christ to the next level, this is a place to go. ChatGPT is not going to get it, right?
0: No.
1: It's not going to hold you accountable. I mean, it is interesting how sometimes ChatGPT can communicate things to you that you don't want to hear. But it's not the same as sitting in front of somebody who's asking you, have you brought this to God? What, you know, what is the Holy Spirit directing you to do here? And are you willing to take that action?
0: Yeah, there's a lot to be said about just taking all the things that God has allowed to happen to you and all the things that He's put in your life and thinking to yourself, you know, how can I see what He's doing here and who can help me see what He's doing here? Yeah, that's an extraordinary thing. But Dina, if people want to connect with you, maybe get the Create Your Culture workbook and find out some of the other things that you're up to help form people, to form one another, how can we get in touch?
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0: 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Have a great day.
1: Keep up the God work.
0: All right, back with headlines after this. It's 16 past.
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3: 18 minutes past the hour. Here's Anna with headlines.
4: The U.S. and Canada are now locked in a trade war after negotiations broke down over the weekend. The head of the Ukrainian Greek Catholic Church gave an interview yesterday to mark the 35th anniversary of Ukraine's independence, questioning Russian tactics in the ongoing invasion. And Supreme Knight of the Knights of Columbus, Patrick Kelly, has been named to the Dicastery for Laity, Family, and Life.
3: Wow. You know, it is interesting. The things that you might get excited about, you know, in regards to having an American pope, like you're like, oh, we'll hear a pope that can speak English as a native language. And you forget that also his experience is that he understands a lot of things that are going on in the American church. And while we got some problems, like we got a lot of problems as the American church.
4: I mean,
3: we got some good,
4: who
3: got
4: doesn't?
3: Some good things to offer to the church universal.
4: Absolutely.
3: Including, I mean, the Knights of Columbus are kind of like one of the greatest things ever to come out of the United States of America.
4: Yeah.
3: Catholic wise.
4: And
3: there are a lot of great things that have come out of the United States of America in terms of like Catholicism, you know. Monse Alvarado is going to be heading up communications. I mean, there's going to be a lot of interesting things that happen, you know?
4: For real. I really like seeing anything about the Knights of Columbus in the Bulletino from the Vatican because it's in Italian. So it's
3: what's it say
4: Cavaliere
3: in
4: Supremo dei Cavalieri di Colombo.
3: Cavaliere. The Cavaliers
4: Cavalieri.
3: Of Columbus.
4: That's how you say knight in Italian, I guess.
3: Hey, if you're a knight of Columbus and you go see your fellow Sir Knight, instead of saying Sir Noble, you should be like, Horseman, tell me your name and I shall give you mine.
4: Speaking of knights, happy feast of St. Louis the Ninth.
3: Yes.
4: A brave one.
3: Oh, we got a lot more to say about him.
4: Yeah, we do.
3: As the morning continues. You know, he shows up in Chesterton's biography of Thomas Aquinas.
4: Really?
3: As well. I don't know if that'll come up in your conversation with Dr. Matthew Bunsen or not. He's a big deal.
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6: A meditation and reflection of St. John Vianney. The Christian's treasure is not on earth, but in heaven. Our thoughts, then, ought to be directed to where our treasure is. This is the glorious duty of man, to pray and to love. Prayer is nothing else but union with God. In this intimate union, God and the soul are fused together like two bits of wax that no one can ever pull apart. Prayer never leaves us without sweetness. It is honey that flows into the soul and makes all things sweet. When we pray properly, sorrows disappear like snow before the sun. How often we come to church with no idea of what to do or what to ask for. And yet, whenever we go to any human being, we know well enough why we go. I often think that when we come to adore the Lord, we would receive everything we ask for if we would ask with living faith and with a pure heart. For Sacred Heart Radio, this is Father Mark Watkins.
3: The Sunrise Morning Show continues, and it's great to be catching up with Marlon De La Torre. He's the Senior Director of the Department of Evangelization for the Diocese of Columbus. He writes at Knowing Is Doing, and he has a new book. It's called Teaching Toward Heaven, Unveiling a Symphony of Faith and the Catechism of the Catholic Church. Marlon, welcome back.
7: Good morning, Matt. It's good to be back. Go Bucks.
3: Yeah, so tell us about the new book.
7: Yeah, you know, the book was basically a out of multiple requests over the years of people asking me, how do I effectively try to use the catechism, or what is my first priority when I walk into the classroom? What should I teach? What's the whole purpose? And so through all that, this became really a long journey in putting this book together, originally from an original dissertation for my doctoral work, but also a practical, avenue for people who wanted to get an idea. All right, what does the church say about teaching? What is the aim? What is it always communicated to us in terms of our priority? And so the book really goes back to the history of the church and its priority in teaching, how it viewed the role of the family as the primary educators of children, of community, and that if your mannerisms or your behavior is not directed towards God, towards heaven, towards your eternal end, then it's all mute. It's pointless if you're not focused on that particular point in either speaking, communicating, teaching, instructing. And so the book tackles all those areas in a very direct way, and it really walks the person through how to use the creed in essence, and what to do with it effectively, regardless of age in the classroom. It also gives the educator, whoever that may be, parent, a catechist, Catholic school teacher, a good semblance of where to go and how to form a particular dialogue with the student. And from there, how to teach effectively the truths of the faith.
3: Well, it's such an important reframe, because if you're not careful, you can slip into some, I don't want to call them errors. I would say, you know, prioritizing things or even couching things in language that aren't accurate in terms of what we're supposed to be wanting to do. So we might say, oh, no, 8 people leave the church for every 1 person that comes in. We need to get those numbers switched around. Or the culture is crazy. We have to educate people so the culture becomes less crazy. And those are, you know, important things for us to think about. But a more important thing is, like, you sitting in front of me are made in the image of God. How do we help you understand that? How do we help you understand what you're destined for? How do I help the people in the room with me in my life understand better what they're called for so that we can all be in heaven together? I mean, that's a different kind of goal than just a lot of these temporal battles that often suck up the conversational energy.
7: Oh, I agree. One thing that I always tell teachers in me in service or in one-on-one situations is, have you demonstrated your conviction to someone? And that they kind of respond to that, look at me in an awkward way sometimes. So get your conviction in why you believe. Are you bigger before God, where every day there's a day where I cannot be without my Lord? And that must resonate, obviously, with those around you and as a teacher, as a family member, or anyone for that matter. Do you exhibit that? And instead of focusing on the calamity around you, can you be the antidote to that? And so for anyone listening, this becomes really part of our aim towards heaven, is to exhibit and demonstrate the truth, being the goodness of Christ in our conviction, in our behavior, in our mannerism. Do I desire not just to go to Mass, but what to do with the grace I received after attending Mass? Am I compelled to do something good, holy? Am I compelled to sanctify in the way that I can as a layperson in prayer, interceding for someone? These are the things that really manifest in front of someone that allow them, hopefully, to see the reality of Christ in their life and have a desire to grow.
3: Well, this is the whole Catholic thing, right? So it's kind of hard to fit into a book. And so obviously you have to leave a bunch of stuff out. But how do you break this down and walk people through in the course of your book, Teaching Toward Heaven?
7: You know what? I go through really the history of the church, and that its first point of reference has always been family, that there is a communal aspect that God wants us to participate in, and that he's always communicating with us that we are not alone. And so it's important that anthropologically speaking, when you look at the whole premise of teaching towards heaven, all right, first and foremost, we are children of God, which you alluded to. And the fact that when we come to that realization, we have this open disposition to receive more of our identity, to be strengthened in our identity. So this lays the groundwork in the first couple of chapters to really focus on the who we are as children of God, our identity that must mimic in the classroom. And then that from there, you begin to understand why the church communicated a certain structure in a creed, why that exists, and how it allows us to understand, not in the compartmental way, but in a fluid way, our growth in holiness and sanctity, and that there are tools that God has given to us through divine revelation, obviously sacred scripture, tradition, magisterium, that allow us to understand that more. And ultimately, it leads to this beautiful symphony of faith that we call the Catechism of the Catholic Church. How if you embrace it as a book of prayer, as a book of discernment versus just a reference book, you'll see how God intimately desires to have this active relationship with you and why his son came.
3: Yeah, good stuff. All right, Marlon, if people want to get the book, how can they do so?
7: They can go through knowingisdoing.org. I've got a link there through my publisher, Whippet Stock, or you can go directly to whippetstock.com and order it there.
3: I always have to spell that for people because whip and stock, you know, Everybody knows how to spell stock, but nobody knows how to spell whip.
7: W-I-P-F.
3: Which it's not an intuitive way to spell something, but whip and stock.
7: Correct.
3: There you go. And they've got it in stock over there. Right. Marlon, they've got it on Kindle and hardcover and paperback. Thanks so much for spending a little time with us. We've got Knowing is Doing linked at sunrisemorningshow.com. Have a great day, and we'll talk to you soon.
7: Appreciate you, Matt. Thank you. Go Bucks.
3: All right. Again, go to sunrisemorningshow.com. Find links to Marlon and all of our guests in the show notes. Half past the hour, here's Anna with news.
4: Good morning. The U.S. and Canada are now locked in a trade war. President Trump says tariffs on imports of cars, trucks, and auto parts from Canada will increase to 50% starting January 1st, 2027, after talks between the two countries broke down. Canada, meanwhile, announced retaliatory tariffs on some U.S. goods, which will begin on September 8th. The White House says Iran's economic D-Day is here. Treasury Secretary Scott Bessent said the new sanctions amount to an economic onslaught against Iran to further isolate it from the rest of the world. Speaking from the Treasury Department yesterday, Bessent said Operation Economic Outcast will cut off Iran from exporting oil and from other trade. Sailors aboard the USS Abraham Lincoln, which recently left the Middle East after supporting the U.S. conflict with Iran, are heading to port soon after more than 250 days at sea. Tammy Trujillo has more.
8: Text messages shared with USA Today say the carrier plans to stop in Thailand in early September after its extended deployment. One sailor asked a relative to look for hotel options, while another told her family she was excited after discussing the chance to visit Thailand. The Lincoln's arrival in Thailand follows the USS George Washington's deployment to the Middle East and comes following reports of bad conditions aboard the Lincoln, including rotting food and mental health concerns among crew members. I'm Tammy Trujillo.
4: The head of the Ukrainian Greek Catholic Church has given an interview to mark the anniversary yesterday of Ukraine's independence, saying they've just gone through one of the bloodiest months since the full-scale Russian invasion. From Vatican Radio, Deborah Castellano-Lubov reports.
9: Major Archbishop Sviatoslav Shevchuk said he and others in Kyiv spent the night in an air raid shelter as Russian drones and missiles targeted the capital. He called July the bloodiest month of the war since March of 2022, citing United Nations figures showing 437 civilians killed and more than 2,600 wounded in Ukraine during the month. He said children suffered the highest number of casualties since April of 2022. Major Archbishop Shevchuk says the character of the war is also changing, with Russia increasingly using sophisticated weapons to strike Ukrainian cities and civilians. He made a particularly strong moral argument about the use of drones equipped with cameras and advanced targeting technology. His beatitude said operators can now see, in real time, the people they are about to kill. That, he argued, makes it impossible to dismiss civilian deaths simply as accidental casualties. Major Archbishop Shevchuk said Russia is seeking to use fear and the suffering of civilians as weapons. But on this Independence Day, in this interview, his message went beyond the battlefield as he said that Ukrainians are celebrating freedom whilst recognizing that freedom cannot be taken for granted. His message to the wider world was also blunt, saying do not grow tired of being free. He said Ukraine's experience should serve as a warning at a time when authoritarian tendencies are growing in different parts of the world. Major Archbishop Shevchuk said the Ukrainian church and religious leaders gather at Kyiv's historic St. Sophia Cathedral to pray for peace.
10: I'm Deborah Castellano-Lubov.
4: Court will be back in session today in the Lindsey Clancy triple murder trial in Massachusetts. In court yesterday, the judge moved to strike testimony that referenced murder as a mortal sin, but the judge denied a defense request for a mistrial because of references to Catholic teaching. Clancy, who was raised Catholic, has pleaded not guilty due to postpartum psychosis. Closing arguments are expected this week. The Supreme Knight of the Knights of Columbus today has been given a new assignment. The Holy See today announced that Pope Leo has appointed Supreme Knight Patrick Kelly to be a member of the Dicastery for the Laity, Family, and Life. And it's primary election day in three states today, with the eyes of the political world focused squarely on South Carolina. That's where President Trump-backed Republican Senator Darlene Graham is facing off against Congressman Ralph Norman. That's the news. It's 35 past. The
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11: The Baltimore Catechism asks, why did Christ institute the Holy Eucharist? Christ instituted the Holy Eucharist first to unite us to himself and to nourish our souls with his divine life. Second, to increase grace within us and virtue within our soul. Third, to lessen our evil inclinations. Fourth, to be a pledge of everlasting life. Fifth, to make our bodies ready for glorious resurrection. And sixth, to continue the sacrifice of Christ in his church. Christ instituted the Holy Eucharist because he wants us to be joined to him. And in order to keep us joined to him now and forever, he wants to give us grace so that the virtues and all the other gifts and graces might be present within our souls by his action. And when we receive that Holy Eucharist, recognizing why Christ instituted it, it helps us to keep the faith until death. Reflecting on the Baltimore Catechism, I'm Dominican Father Ezra Sullivan.
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12: Good morning. Great to be with you.
4: It is great to have you. And we are going to be talking about the life and holiness of St. Louis IX, King of France. And I think the appropriate place to begin when talking about him is to talk about his mother. Tell us about her and her influence on her son.
12: Well, you're correct. That is a very good place to start, because we are talking about Blanca de Castilla, or Blanche of Castile. And she was married to King Louis VIII, and she's important in the life of Louis IX for two main reasons. The first is she served as regent because he ascended the throne when he was very young, about the age of 12. So she served and helped govern while he sort of grew into manhood, but also mastered the art of being a king. And, of course, clearly he did that. But the other thing that was so important about her was that she instilled in him a deep love of the faith and so many of the initial love that he had for being holy. And from that standpoint, we owe her a great deal for her stability in his life, but also raising him in a way that truly set him on the path to be a saint.
4: Well, we really are in a stretch of days here in August when we celebrate the effects that a mother can have on her son. I mean, it's just a couple of days away from the feast of St. Monica and St. Augustine. And, you know, speaking of Augustine, Dr. Bunsen, of course, he wrote The City of God. Would you say that King Louis IX sought to be a ruler who lived out the principles of governance that we can take away from Augustine?
12: I think that's absolutely true. We can jump back briefly to his magnificent mother, Blanche of Castile, who once made the point, and I say this because she kind of lived this, that she said, "I love you, my son, as much as a mother can love her child, but I would rather see you dead at my feet than that you should ever commit a mortal sin."
4: Yeah.
12: And as king, he in many ways tried to live that motto. He embodied in his own life, in his own time as king, the great image of the ideal knight, the ideal king, the ideal ruler. And I say that not in a sense of exaggeration, because everyone across Europe recognized him as this role model for good government, for chivalry, for caring for those who are poor, but also for building culture. And from that standpoint, too, I mean, we look at him at some of the things that he accomplished. We think of Saint-Chapelle alone, this royal chapel that stands as one of the great legacies of Royan Gothic architecture. But more than that, it was a powerhouse spiritually. And so he encouraged the arts. He tried to add to the civil system. He ended things like trial by ordeal. He wanted fair trials for everyone. So from that standpoint, he absolutely was the ideal ruler and stood as the zenith, I think, of the great French kings.
4: So France, a light to the nations in this time. What was sort of the political circumstances in Europe in the time of Louis IX's reign?
12: Well, you had, of course, that grand checkerboard of kingdoms and duchies and baronies and everything else. There were many competing empires at the time. You had the Holy Roman Empire. His relationship with that, while tense, was always very good. His relationship with England was also shockingly good, especially considering that if we think of the great Hundred Years' War that was soon going to be started, it would be the struggles between France and England. And yet he was brought in as an arbiter across much of Europe to settle disputes, including one on the part of Henry III of England with his own barons. And Louis signed a treaty with Henry III that brought peace at a time when no one thought that was possible. And then, of course, there was the commitment that Louis made twice to set off on one of the Crusades, ultimately the one that ended his life.
4: I wanted to ask about that because a few years back when the cancel culture was in full blast mode, there were calls to remove his statue from the city of St. Louis, which is named for him. I think, presumably, because he led a couple of crusades. What were his motivations in that?
12: Well, it's the same that they were from the very beginning of the crusades. We have this idea that in modern media that somehow the crusades were evil wars of colonization, when in fact the purpose of the crusades from the very beginning, and you and I have talked about this many times over the years, was to try to free the places of the Christian faith from Islamic domination after they themselves had been conquered by the Arab armies centuries before. So the motivation there was to try to win back Jerusalem for the Christians. And while it failed, his motivations were certainly good. And one thing, too, as they say, Louis took the cross with his three sons. But how he waged that campaign was also notable in the sense of chivalry and honor. So the fact that he died in Tunis in 1270 on the Eighth Crusade says something about just how committed he was, that here the greatest king in Europe at the time, who was willing to go on campaign for years at a time to give his life for this cause, says something about the cause itself, but it says also something about his commitment to defending the holy places.
4: Yeah, and by the way, I mean, back a few years back when Notre Dame was burning, there was, you know, all of these stories about how the Crown of Thorns got saved from that fire, right? Well, Louis the Ninth is the reason that the Crown of Thorns are in Paris in the first place, right?
12: That's absolutely correct. He brought to Paris as part of his great promotion of Christian life, the Crown of Thorns, and which is one of the reasons why, among many other relics that he brought, the Crown of Thorns is one of the symbols of his reign. Of course, along with the fleur-de-lis, the crown, the scepter, the mantle, all of the things that we associate sort of with the classic French monarchy, he helped lay those foundations. And it's one of the reasons why his cause for canonization opened only 2 years after his death, and he was actually canonized in 1297 by Pope Boniface VIII. That also matters because Boniface VIII himself would eventually enter into a terrible conflict with one of Louis's descendants, Philip IV. So here we have Louis, as they're saying, to use that word again, the zenith of the French monarchy. But unfortunately, as is often the case, his successors proved far less worthy of his legacy and certainly the great crowns that they wore.
4: What is Louis the Ninth's message to us today, Dr. Bunsen, do you think?
12: His message is that regardless of our station in life, regardless of what honors we might receive, we have to put Christ before everything. And we also have to remember that we have many people, perhaps just a few, in our care, but we have to care for them with our all and give them to Christ in the way that Christ has given them to us to care for. Louis understood that, and it's why we honor him as a great king, but especially as a great saint.
4: Absolutely. Man, I mean, we didn't talk about hospitals, churches.
12: And Thomas Aquinas.
4: Yeah, I mean, just there's so much to discuss in the life of a man like this. And yet his whole motivation, as his mother said, was just to live a life of virtue. King St. Louis the Ninth, pray for us. We've been talking to Dr. Matthew Bunsen. You can find EWTN News linked at sunrisemorningshow.com. Dr. Bunsen, thank you.
12: All right. God bless.
4: You too. All right. It's 13 till now on the Sunrise Morning Show. We're back right after this.
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3: Anna Mitchell, that's a loaded question coming from Jerry and Debbie.
4: I know, right?
3: Goodness. What has become more important to me? How much time you got, Jerry and Debbie? Oh, I'm sorry we lost Matt on line one.
4: Oh, that's too bad.
3: If I call into that one. It is 11 till. Here's Anna with headlines.
4: The U.S. and Canada are now locked in a trade war. President Trump announcing tariffs will increase to 50% on imports of cars, trucks, and auto parts from Canada beginning on January 1st. The head of the Ukrainian Greek Catholic Church gave an interview yesterday to mark the anniversary of Ukraine's independence, saying they've just gone through one of the bloodiest months since the full-scale Russian invasion. And Supreme Knight Patrick Kelly has been appointed as a member of the Dicastery for the Laity, Family, and Life.
3: Anna Mitchell, it did not line up that way this year, but sometimes it lines up. And it's always dicey when it does.
4: What?
3: That the Cincinnati Reds play the St. Louis Cardinals
4: on or around
3: the feast of King St. Louis the Ninth, and I get roasted.
4: Very uncomfortable. Yeah.
3: By Adam Wright over at Roadmap to Heaven, which is of course the morning show over on Covenant Radio, the Covenant Radio Network.
4: We are their warm-up act.
3: We are Adam Wright's warm-up act, and it's always tricky
4: to Adam Wright's. Yeah.
3: Because, of course, St. Louis, the city, is named after King St. Louis the Ninth. Mm-hmm. And, you know, I'm not a fan of the Cardinals, but I'm a fan of King St. Louis, Anna Mitchell. That's the dilemma.
4: Well,
3: that's always the dilemma.
4: Yeah. No, I get it. I'm the same way. But he's just such an incredible figure, not just in history. I mean, when you're the King of France, of course you're going to be a significant figure in history. But here in the church as well, and, you know, there's the story, we didn't get to talk about it with Dr. Bunsen, but, you know, he used to host the poor for dinner every night. He would bring in the poor from the streets of France and eat with them. But he also would bring in, you know, priests and religious to dine with him, including another saint who was based in Paris, St. Thomas Aquinas.
3: That's correct. So do you want me to read the quote that comes up in Chesterton's biography of Aquinas?
4: Of course. Why do you about think we're King chatting right now?
3: So there is this story about how King Louis, who was not necessarily like an intellectual himself, but knew that Thomas Aquinas knew what was going on, and he invited him to dinner, and at some point Thomas Aquinas was spacing out, and everybody else was partying, and, you know, out of nowhere, according to Chesterton, Aquinas like slams his fist on the table and says, "And that's what will settle the Manichees." And King Louis was like, "I don't know what's going on over there, but write it down." That's kind of his... he's like, that smart guy is figure something out. Go write it down. But there's this great quote that Chesterton has in... And by this is probably the most underlined book in my library is The Dumb Ox by Chesterton. It's mm-hmm. it's on Thomas Aquinas. But he says this about King Louis the Ninth. He says, for while it is possible for a king to wish much to be a saint, it is not possible for a saint to wish very much to be a king. A good man will hardly always be dreaming of being a great monarch, but such is the liberality of the church that she cannot forbid even a great monarch to dream of being a good man. What a powerful thought. You know, there's this, I hope I don't get into trouble with this here, Anna Mitchell, but there's this sense in which in the political world right now, mm-hmm. everybody's kind of a Marxist. And what do I mean by that? I mean, like, truth and virtue are out the window, and according to Marx, when those things are gone, all that's left is the will to power.
4: Yeah.
3: All that's left is the will to power. Well, what if there were people who wanted to use their gifts in the offices they've been given to promote virtue and character and selflessness and humility? It would call a whole nation upward. And that's what St. Louis did. Yeah. There's this sort of odd beauty in this. And it's such a rare and strange thing that there's this sense among a lot of people that, it's not possible. Well, is it not possible? Or is it possible for a great monarch to dream of being a good man, a great elected official to dream of being a person of character, of virtue, a person who is humble and who looks to Christ and who thinks of others before himself? It's possible. King St. Louis shows it's possible.
4: Absolutely. And he's not the only king.
3: There are many. St. Stephen of Hungary just had a feast day earlier this
4: week. Yeah, you got King Henry as well. St. Henry was
3: not the
4: king.
3: Eighth. Not the
4: no,
3: eighth.
4: Not the eighth. The second Holy Roman Emperor and Benedictine Oblate. I mean, it is possible to have virtuous leadership. And, you know, God raises these men up, and we have them to look to. I'm looking at this quote from his spiritual testament to his son. My dearest son, my first instruction is that you should love the Lord your God with all your heart and all your strength. Without this, there is no salvation. Keep yourself, my son, from everything that you know displeases God. That is to say, from every mortal sin. He's clearly channeling his mother here. You should permit yourself to be tormented by every kind of martyrdom before you allow yourself to commit a mortal sin. If the Lord has permitted you to have some trial, bear it willingly and with gratitude, considering that it has happened for your good and that perhaps you well deserved it. If the Lord bestows upon you any kind of prosperity, thank him humbly and see that you become no worse for it, either through vain pride or anything else, because you ought not oppose God or offend him in the matter of his gifts. I mean, you think about it. Jesus said it's harder to go through the eye of the needle than for a rich man to enter the kingdom of heaven.
3: Well, your
4: think
3: comments
4: about
3: remind
4: what
3: me.
4: He was up against, and here yeah. he is raised to the altars.
3: You remind me directly of Philippians 2, where Paul says, do nothing from selfish ambition or vain conceit, but regard others better than yourselves. Mm-hmm. Have the same mind in you that was in Christ Jesus. Good stuff. Back after this, it's 3 Till.
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22: Divine mercy, from a Catholic perspective, is a particular aspect of God's love for humanity. 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
0: Good morning, it's Tuesday, and you can look forward to hearing Dr. David Anders and Called to Communion at 11 a.m. and Christ is the Answer with Father John Ricardo at 3. 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
1: Hi, I'm Dr. Tim Gray from the Augusta Institute, and I'm going to talk about prayer. People ask me, how do I hear God speak to me? And you know, the church has this beautiful answer over the last 2,000 years that first and foremost, it's God's Word in the Scriptures. 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There's no better place. Take the Gospels and just listen to what the Lord has to say to you. He speaks to us through His Word and His Word, Jesus Christ, in His Holy Word, the Scriptures, especially the Gospels, which are known as the Sacred Heart of the Scriptures. The Gospels are the Sacred Heart. So go to that Sacred Heart if you want intimacy with the Sacred Heart of our Lord Jesus Christ. 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May you know that God loves you. 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
26: You know, there's something that really bothers Carrie, and that's when we sit down on an evening, if we're going to watch a movie, and she says, okay, find a good movie, and what do I start doing? Scrolling through the movies. What a frustrating thing. She says, like, look, just look up the highest rated movies, IMDb, and on Rotten Tomatoes, right, to find a movie that's going to be worth watching. Well, we also take recommendations, and our daughter, Mary Grace, she's very thoughtful. She's a very devout Catholic woman. And she said, Dad, you should watch this movie. And she actually sat down to watch it with Carrie and me. The movie is called Eternity. It came out at the end of last year. It involves two people that you've probably heard of. Elizabeth Olsen. She's in Marvel, the Wanda the Witch. And she has a twin sister. And they had a lot of little kid movies way back when. And Miles Turner. He was in Top Gun Maverick. I knew him from a movie, Whiplash. He was also in, I guess, Divergent, a bunch of movies. Well, they're two of the three main actors. The other one is this other fellow who plays along with Miles Turner. They play Larry and Luke, the two husbands of this Elizabeth Olsen, this woman in the movie. And the theme is all about eternity and how you'll spend eternity, where you'll spend eternity, and with whom you will spend eternity. Now, the movie was considered a comedy, and there were certainly some funny elements to it, but underneath it is something that isn't funny at all. It's a spiritual diagnosis of one of the most rotten aspects of our moment in history. That's a pretty big claim. Today in the program, we're going to start with that, and then we're going to dig into how to overcome it.
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26: In the name of the Father, and the Son, and the Holy Spirit. Amen. Heavenly Father, we come before you in Jesus' holy name. We thank you and praise you for who you are, for all that you've done for us. Lord, I ask today that you give me an anointing to speak well, to be able to bless those who listen, to glorify you. Lord, to let the truth of our faith, the beauty and the goodness of our faith, to be salt, light, and leaven in the minds and hearts of us Catholics. Lord, wake us up without having to shake us up. But Lord, if it comes to that, also shake us up. Thank you, Lord, for caring for us so much. Thank you for your providential care. We make this prayer in Jesus' holy name. Amen. In the name of the Father, and the Son, and the Holy Spirit. Amen. Choose your eternity. Man, that was a pretty cool line. It was one of the very first things that happens in the movie. I got to tell you, I'm going to talk about the movie Eternity. There are a bunch of spoilers, I guess, because I'm going to be telling you things about the movie. It's really fine. You can still watch it, right? It's not like there's some big ta-da at the end. Well, maybe a little bit, but there are a couple of redemptive things in the movie, and actually that will be the one ta-da towards the end. Okay, but with that said, the movie in its essence is a parable that expresses the spiritual weakness of our time. And it does so by extending it beyond our life in time all the way to eternity, all the way to life after death. You see in this movie, yeah, I have this old couple, they're going to their kids' gender reveal party. Their grandchild's gender reveal party. And what ends up happening, he chokes on a pretzel and he dies. And he wakes up on a train. This is the husband. He's with his wife. This is Larry. He's with Joan. And he wakes up on a train. The train pulls into this, what looks like a convention center. And this young man greets him, hands him a pamphlet, and says, "Choose your eternity." And this was pretty striking, because over the course of what unfolds at this kind of gathering place, this convention center kind of gathering area, is you have a bunch of salespeople who are trying to sell in by handing out pamphlets and having these little like side store displays of different forms of eternity. Hey, spend your eternity in Paris in the 1930s. Spend your eternity up in the Swiss Alps, near to a glacier lake. Spend your eternity in this form of sexual sin over here, all of your pleasures and fantasies. Spend your eternity over here where you will do this other activity, XYZ, right? And it's a fascinating thing because all these different like versions of eternity that are presented to him as he's trying to like get his bearings, this man who just dies, is that he realizes that, okay, now wait a minute, here I am, and as all these people are trying to sell him through his eternity, he has someone that approaches him and says, I'm your kind of personal assistant. I'm here to accompany you and help you. I'm your guide to help you come to a decision about the eternity that will be yours. And what's so interesting is that every version of eternity that's there is focused on the idea of finding something that is personally satisfying. And I want to say satisfying at a, let's call it a sensate level, the level of the senses. And if like almost all of these eternities are all about what I would say are external goods. Sometimes they're bodily goods, but most often they're external goods, right? So, and again, I'm using Aquinas's framing of the kinds of goods that God has given to us in the world. You have these external goods, or what are called goods of fortune. Then you have the bodily goods. So that's the goods of your physical life. But then there are the interior or spiritual goods. And what's interesting is that the spiritual goods are not really even discussed per se. They're only identified as, oh, you're asking about God. So are you the religious sort? Here you go. And then whips out a whole bunch of brochures to say, pick your religion. Are you Christian? Are you Jewish? Are you Hindu? Are you Buddhist? Take your pick. We have all kinds of flavors of religion, and you can choose that as your type of future that you could live. Your eternity that you can have. And so it's not proposed as, no, there is one form of living forever, which has to do with the primacy of your spiritual life and how you are made for God. You're made for God. And you'll only find fulfillment in living that relationship with God. And if you lack a full relationship with God, you'll experience this ache in the human heart, and you'll experience a discordance in your life because you'll attempt to fill the ache, to ignore the ache, or to crush the ache. I was talking about this last week with Father Pat Smith, when we were reviewing some passages of the Catechism, and it's a striking thing how in this movie, Eternity, there is almost no reference to God. Oh, you believe in God. Is there a God? Well, you know, if you want one. And there's only this like really vague reference towards the end of these personal custodians have a boss who has a boss who goes to the big guy. And that's about as close as they get to the idea of God. And yet in all of this, God is not the fulfillment of a human life. Now, this I found is, I mentioned a parable of a spiritual ill of our time. And even more than the spiritual ill of our time, it's the spiritual ill of we Catholics. I don't want to say of the Catholic Church, but of us Catholics. And I want to, in even more specific, say us Catholics who are living in the United States, and maybe even just say Western Europe, in the first world. And it's the spiritual malady of comfortable dissipation, where we are actively practicing our Catholic faith. We go to Mass. We believe what the Church teaches. We strive to live that out in our moral life. And we will do Catholic things, right? We will follow the rules of the Church, and we'll do all this Catholic stuff, maybe even in our homes. But when it comes to our own lives of faith, day to day, we stay comfortable. We choose what John of the Cross calls a spiritually deflated life, dissipatio. And that dissipatio, that spiritually deflated life, even among those who profess the faith, is as a result of our attachment to the goods of the earth, the goods of our body, the goods of the senses. The attachment to these goods of the senses, and especially so the senses, right? I am attached to the things I look at, to the things I listen.

0: in Latin refers to a moral softness where we lack courage. We lack a sense of being rigorous, generous in our life of faith. And instead, we prefer things to be comfortable, easy, soft, pleasant, nice. Why can't it just be all good like that? Why does it have to be harsh and difficult? Why does it have to require, dying to self? Why do I have to say no to myself, no to my bodily senses? Why do I have to say no to those things? Well, Jesus teaches us in the call to discipleship not only what we are to do, but he's also giving us insight into the spiritual malady of our time. Well, what we are to do, you look at the calls to follow Jesus, it's to what? Deny yourself. How quickly and easily do we think about denying ourselves as a central aspect of following Jesus? Doesn't Jesus want me happy? Doesn't he want me fulfilled? Doesn't he want me satisfied? Well, what's with leading? The first thing he says is to deny myself, to say no to myself. And the other phrase is to die to self. Well, if we think that that's hard and harsh, we should not read the next clause in line. Deny yourself, pick up your cross. Pick up your cross. Pick up that which is going to kill you, that which will leave you publicly ashamed, embarrassed, that which will overwhelm you and lead to your death, that which is assigned with ignominy, right? The sense of being publicly ashamed, being stripped of all sense of choice. Instead, no, I'm picking up my cross daily. So it's not, oh, hey, twice a year, you're going to have to pick up your cross for a couple of hours and then follow Jesus. No, this is every day, every day, every day. Pick up your cross. The cross is the instrument of our salvation. So much so that St. Paul says in Galatians 2:20, it is not I who live, but Christ lives in me. I am crucified with Christ. I'm crucified with Christ. So the idea of picking up your cross is not somehow separate from Jesus where he's looking at you. No. There's something about Jesus' own crucifixion that the members of his body, that's us, the members of his church, that's us, the members who are integrated, initiated, immersed in his life are going to be drawn into the reality of the cross as a central feature, identifying who we are and what we are about. And that's not very popular. That is not the message of eternity.
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0: 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Okay, so I was kind of preaching.

0: in there a little bit, right? Here we go. We are called to a vigorous, rigorous, generous, courageous life of faith, which can all be clustered around the powerful virtue of magnanimity, to extend ourselves to do something great for God, the magnanimous person. That's what it takes today to overcome, to press through the huge temptation to live a comfortably dissipated life, a morally soft, comfortable life. And I can say all I want and repeat Jesus's call to discipleship, deny yourself, pick up your cross, follow me, that somehow this is how we are going to share in Christ's work of bringing salvation to the world. It's by being willing to do what St. Paul is saying. I crucified the flesh, right? So that Christ can live with me. I want to be united to Christ in every aspect of my being. Like it says in 1 Peter, I want to be holy in every aspect of my being. And in 1 Peter chapter 1, for me, life is Christ, death is gain. Unfortunately, it's just not true. It's not the dominant thrust of our lives. And we lack an awareness of it. It's the quote the reference I never tire of quoting from Father Brown in one of G.K. Chesterton's short stories with Father Brown, is that there's only one seriously sick condition. And the one seriously sick condition is thinking you're quite well. Thinking we're quite well. That's the problem. And what does that actually mean? Well, I'm doing great. I'm actively Catholic. I'm doing all that Catholic stuff, right? I'm striving to live a moral life. I'm not perfect, but I go to confession. And yet, are we being salt, light, and leaven? Is the beating heart of Christ shining through us in the world? Are we becoming those saints? If we take a look at the great spiritual treatises in our tradition, we can understand why it takes vigor, rigor, generosity, and courage. It takes a magnanimity, a magnanimous life to really, truly grow in holiness. You can take a look at what it says in John of the Cross in the Ascent of Mount Carmel, where he's covering the purgative way and the illuminative way and the dark night of the soul, where he gets into the unitive way and then the spiritual canticle. You can read all these things. But the challenge is this, is that his principal audience were discalced Carmelite religious women and men who were praying hours a day and living very penitential, sparse lives. And he's telling them, hey, what's holding you back is that you're living spiritually deflated lives. and he's following this tradition that says, look, the beginner stage, you're a beginner when you're striving to purge these senses from the attachments we have to the senses, to these things that we find joy in. We become attached to them. We're not detached from them. And so we have to die to them. They have to have no power over us. And that reality, this journey towards the heights of holiness, is a journey within. And that means letting go of the external goods as goods that we're pursuing, letting go of the bodily goods as the goods we're pursuing, and making the primacy, the interior goods, the spiritual goods. And now, please, please, please, I'm not saying you have to reject and renounce all your external goods. I am saying that if you listen to the Gospels, like last Sunday, you know, you have a rich young man who is following all the commandments, the greatest commandments, but he goes away sad because he had many things. He had many riches, many possessions. And so there's an attachment to the possessions that holds back the going deeper in holiness. And that's really hard. That's really hard. So just as a for instance, do we trust in the Lord, or do we trust in our bank account, our portfolio, our wealth and resources that we have at hand? In times of emergency, where do I go? Do I go to the Lord? Or, yeah, I'm kind of going to the Lord, but you know what? I'm okay because I have a set of resources that makes me comfortable. Oh, yeah, no, I trust you, Lord. I trust you, Lord, but I'm covered. And that's the challenge, is that we say we trust the Lord, but we want to make sure that we have plenty in reserve to cover the rainy day. And please, once again, I'm not saying you shouldn't be a good steward, you shouldn't be prudent, you shouldn't save for a rainy day. The question is, are we stewards of the wealth that God brings into our lives, or are we the owners? And if we're the owners, then, wait a minute, are we stewarding them with generosity, or are they owning us? Are we so attached to them and to the things that those external goods bring that we'd have a really hard time surrendering them? We're not indifferent. We would prefer that those riches would stay. And then the same with our bodily goods. Lord, I want to live a long, healthy life. That's not a bad thing, and we should strive for that. We should be good stewards of our body and the health. We should take care of it and all of that. But are we available to the Lord to let even our bodily life be put at his disposal? I'm not attached, Lord. Lord, do with me what you will. Whatever you do, I thank you. I thank you in advance, Lord, for whatever you would do to my life. Carrie, she's always funny. She's like, I don't want to pray that about my bodily life because I feel like God will give me some terrible disease and just to like cleanse me of my sin and make me holy, and I'm just going to have to suffer a lot. So I do I really want to pray to become a saint? Because that's what seems to happen to all these saints. I appreciate the honesty. I appreciate that honesty. But, and again, I led into all this because of this movie Eternity. Right? This movie Eternity is all about the external goods and the bodily goods, not the spiritual journey. Ah, there it is, that word journey. We're going to come around to that word journey quite a bit, not only today, but in the days to come. The fact that we are sojourners, we are pilgrims. We're on a journey, brothers and sisters. And so that the goods, yes, they're good. Yes, they're good. And so that means they're true and beautiful. There's something very attractive about them. There's something that's right about them. There's something that's meaningful about them. The goods of this earth, the goods of the body, the external goods, the goods of fortune that Aquinas talks about. All those things are good, yeah, until they take a disordered place in our lives. Then we need to die to them. We need to have a sense of detachment. And that dying to self is not an easy path. We have to prefer and desire even more the interior goods and the interior journey. And that interior journey is going to put us face to face with the emptiness of the human heart, the agony that exists, the pain that's in our human heart when we are not filled with the life of God, when we are not filled with honoring God and loving the Lord with all our hearts, souls, minds, and strengths. And then any betrayal of the Lord, any betrayal of that relationship, that's what sin is such a pain. It is a pain in my heart, Lord. And Lord, I prefer you to all these other goods. Lord, if I lost everything but I had you, then I have everything. But if I have all these other goods and I don't have you, I have nothing. But that doesn't show up in the movie Eternity. That is not the picture. And this is what I found so telling about this movie is, to put it in summary, it paints heaven. It paints the afterlife or eternity. I don't think it actually ever says the word heaven. That's really interesting. It's probably intentional. It never said the word you're in heaven. It said, no, you're in the afterlife. You're in eternity. You're in this like way station, this holding area until you decide where you're going to spend your eternity. And the interesting thing is that it never faces it head on. The existential crisis that comes when someone ponders the idea of choosing an eternity and then not being able to exit it. Because that's what happens in the movie. That's one of the rules. Once you choose, choose wisely, choose well. Because once you choose and you're in, there ain't no getting out. And so choose something that you'll enjoy. Choose something you'll find satisfying. Choose something you'll find pleasant, stimulating, something that'll make you, quote unquote, happy. But it's always in these external and bodily forms. Or again, as I mentioned to you, it might mention religions, but just as in the barest way, it never really digs into them. It's always, oh, if those are the things that you enjoy, then choose that. But there's no idea of choosing God, that you're made for God. In fact, like I said, it defines these choices of eternity like hell rather than like heaven. Why? A definition of hell is duration leading nowhere. Duration leading nowhere. See, that's the concept of horizontal time. Like tomorrow is a repetition of yesterday, and we live it by going through today. And so we just keep moving chronologically along the timeline. And that's the experience of hell. It's a duration without any meaning, purpose, or goal. It's pure endurance of the raw fact of existence. And of course, without God. And you're stuck. It's going nowhere. And the agony, the utter tragedy of not being in union with God, not seeing God, being cut off from God, and enduring the darkness and brokenness of my own sin and its consequences of having rejected God, having made a definitive choice away from God, that duration leading nowhere, that's hell. And what's fascinating is they kind of edge towards it without ever saying it, that no matter what eternity you pick, after a certain amount of time, you feel stuck. And they literally say you can't get out. If you get out, and they're going to hunt you down, catch you, and then they're going to throw you into a void, this voidless void that is darkness forever, lacking any sense of dimension. And it's like, that's very horrific. But it's a fascinating thing that they picture and paint the reality of eternity in terms of a heavenly form, something that you'll enjoy, as a trap. And as a trap because, frankly, it's a spiritually dissipated form of life. It's stuck with external and bodily goods.
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0: 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So I haven't talked that much about the movie, and I'm not going to give it a ton more time, but I do want to just bring up a couple of things here. And then there is one redemptive part to it, even though it doesn't complete it. So the basic comedic drama in the movie is that you have a woman who married a man who went off to the Korean War and was killed. And so she lost her husband when he was in his early mid-20s, right? Some say like that, maybe late 20s. He goes to war and he gets shot and killed. And she ends up marrying again and ends up being married to this man for something like 60 years. And so they have children together and they have grandchildren together, and now they're expecting more grandchildren, and And so that's how the movie begins. It begins with them at the end of their lives. But when they show up at this train station, this convention center, they appear at the age when they are the happiest. They're at their happiest. So they're all young-ish, like they're all in their early 30s, right, at this stage. So you have Joan, here she is, again, maybe in her mid to late 20s, with her husband that she went through life with. He waits for her, and all of a sudden, they encounter her first husband. So Larry, her husband of 60 years, and Luke, her husband for a much shorter period of time at the beginning of their married life. And here's the question. They both are fully in love with Joan, and they want to spend their eternity with her. So Joan, spend your eternity with your husband. Go. And so here she is, trying to figure out, who am I going to spend my eternity with? Am I going to pick a heaven that closes off, and I'm going to be with Larry, my longstanding husband of decades, or am I going to choose Luke, the husband that I barely got to experience life with, and now I have a chance to have this new adventure of a life lived with him because it was cut so short? And this becomes the movie, is she can't make the choice. She doesn't know how to make this choice, and she just can't do it. So the movie is all these comedic elements of trying to figure out how she makes the choice. And you're right there with her, right? The moviegoer is right there with her saying, how does this ever resolve? There is no right answer from within her to be able to say, I choose you and I'm going to reject you. And this is where redemption comes in. There is a bit of a redeeming element here. And it's when her husband of 60 years, Larry, comes to this realization that there's something that Joan is doing and showing, I won't tell you what it is, in the movie that makes him conclude and realize, oh, she'll be happiest if she spends eternity with her first husband, Luke. And he comes to her and says, you don't have to choose. I recognize the signs. You're going to be happiest with him, with that first husband. And so I'm only going to be happy if you're happy. I won't be happy in eternity unless you're truly happy. And so I'm going to make the sacrifice. I'm going to sacrifice my eternity with you so that you're happy in eternity. And that gives her the permission to then go with him. And it's a powerful, it's a redeeming moment. Why? Because it's showing the idea of self-sacrificial love, self dying to self, giving up one's life for the sake of the other is in fact the path to true happiness, to true fulfillment. And sure enough, there's a big swing here where it ends up being the case that the first husband who dies ends up imitating that very action. And so his own love for her gets redeemed by doing the same thing, by making an act of sacrificial love. So there is a way in which that theme of dying to self for the sake of the other so that the other might come to life, might be fulfilled, is in fact the path to happiness. And that's part of a godly man's call. That's the call of a godly husband, to die to himself for the sake of his wife. And so that would be the one redeeming element. There are many other like things that go on that are just terrible expressions of like a Catholic understanding of sexuality and the beauty and the gift of purity, modesty, and chastity and self-control. These things are right out the window and betrayed in the way that the movie is unfolded. And once again, the ultimate betrayal is that the truth about our life here on earth is that we are on a journey towards our true heavenly homeland, towards heaven. But our fulfillment only comes not from another human being. Carrie, I love you. Love you dearly. I'll die for you. Hopefully I'm living a life of self-sacrifice for you. But you ultimately will not make me happy. Only God will. And I cannot make you happy. Only God can. Completely, right? Fully. Because we were made by God and we were made for God. And I want to honor God. I want to honor that God in how I live. I've got one life to live. I'm most of the way through it. I might be 99.99% through it. I don't know when I'm going to be going home to God, but I want it to be a home going. I truly want to be going home to God. And that means to live this life as a journey. You look at the great spiritual traditions, the spiritual writings in our tradition about growth in the spiritual life, going back to St. Bernard through Bonaventure in the itinerarium, right? The soul's journey into God, the soul's journey, the soul's pilgrimage, the itinerary, the path that you're walking, right? St. Bernard, this threefold way, right? This great exodus from slavery in Egypt to the promised land, right? Walking with Christ where we enter into that promised land of good things that God has for us. That's what our lives are about. It's to live a pilgrim existence, not to try to stake, to plant roots here on earth and say, this is where I find my fulfillment. And when I look forward towards the end of my life, I'm thinking of retirement. That's as far as our vision goes, is how do we retire well, peacefully, where, you know, I've got the boat and I've got the vacation home and I'm doing the cool trips and I'm golfing and I've got the just enjoying life, kicking back, right? That is not a worthy way of living in accord with God's plan for our lives. Now, if you have a second house, if you have a boat, if you have all those other things, I'm not saying God's not calling you to enjoy those things too. I am saying if you've got goods of fortune, external goods, if you've got bodily goods, don't let those undermine or be primary over the spiritual journey. The interior goods. Make that journey the primary journey. The great challenge in life is we don't know how to do it. We don't know how to do it well today. And what the reason I say it is that if you take a look at these great paths to the spiritual journey, these great pathways that we're walking interiorly, they talk about the beginner's stage. Then you have the stage of those who are more mature, the proficient, right? Then you have the perfect, those who are in the highest realm of living a heavenly life here on earth, right? The greatest heights of sanctity and fulfilling your mission, radiating Christ to the world. But what's fascinating is that the beginner's stage has a forecourt. It has a room prior to it. In other words, you don't just begin in the beginner stage. If you look at the beginner stage in Bonaventure's Soul's Journey into God, or if you look at it in the Ascent of Mount Carmel, there is a stage at the beginning prior to being a beginner. And I think it's probably most powerfully stated in Bonaventure's The Soul's Journey into God, where he's like, hey, do you want to get launched on the journey? Like there is a pre-launch stage. And that pre-launch stage of getting onto the journey is that this journey proceeds through desire, this desire of love. Love is this longing. I'm pursuing Jesus. I'm seeking his face. Oh, it's, look, if you... Yesterday, on the feast of Saint Bartholomew, if you did morning prayer, you would have done Sunday week one. Sunday week one morning prayer is the most common set of psalms used in the Liturgy of the Hours. So anytime you have a major feast, not just like it's a four-week cycle, right? So every 4 weeks, everything repeats. However, when you have feast days in there, you revert back to praying Sunday week one. And because it's there's something very prominent and it's elevated to say, we want to highlight just how important this day is. So yesterday, Feast of St. Bartholomew was one of those days. So if you pray Sunday week one, the first one is from Psalm 62. And this is what it says. Listen to it. Listen to the desire. Like, if you want to get launched in accord with the liturgy of the hours, the prayer of the church, the prayer of Christ the High Priest living in her body, the church, this is what it sounds like. Oh, Psalm 63, sorry. Oh God, you are my God, for you I long. For you my soul is thirsting. My body pines for you like a dry, weary land without water. So I gaze on you in the sanctuary to see your face and your glory, for your love is better than life. My lips will speak your praise. So I will bless you with all my life. In your name I will lift up my hands. My soul shall be filled as with the banquet. My mouth shall praise you with joy. On my bed I remember you through the night. And on it goes. Is that Psalms put first? It's like, let that come alive in you. You want a prayer? Pray that Psalm 63 comes alive in you. Pray that those words shape and mold your life. So if people follow you around, see how you spend your time, what you talk about, what you do, what you think about, if people could see that, what you avoid, are you living that Psalm? Oh God, you are my God. I put you first. I put you most important. You're the most prominent and central relationship in my life. For you I long. Do you long for God? Is your soul thirsting for God? Do you pine for God like a dry, weary land without water? Well, and by the way, I'm speaking to me. I'm looking in the mirror, right? But I just got to speak the truth. And when I come back, I'll answer it. This is Dr. Tom Curran. 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
0: Hey, we're made by God, we're made for God. There is a kapax dei, a capacity to receive God within us, the infinite God. We were made by God to receive Him, to dwell in our souls in a vital, vibrant way. And do we let that become the prominent desire in our lives? Do we? Ought we? Again, Psalm 63, oh God, you are my God, for you I long. I don't even think we know what that means. For you, my soul is thirsting. My body pines for you like a dry, weary land without water. Okay, you know what a dry, weary land without water is, right? You have super hot these days. You take water, you pour it into on the grass, into plants, into potted plants. It just absorbs it. Is that us and God? Do we shape our day as if we are dry land needing the water of communing with God in prayer? Do we actually live like that? We're called to. This is just the truth about who we are. It's the truth of all of us. It's not just the truth of nuns and contemplative nuns and monks and priests and holy people. No, it's all of us. It's the truth of all of us. To long for God. To love the Lord. This yearning is the launching pad in St. Bonaventure. And he calls it groaning. The groaning of prayer. He says that if we're going to have this rocket ship of a spiritual life, if we're going to take off and go up to the heights, if we're going to go into the depths, if we're going to go within ourselves, we have to be a man of desires. A man of desires. We have to be groaning in prayer. Groaning. Well, there's a strong word. Isn't that Psalm 63? Oh, God, you're my God, for you. I long for you. My soul is thirsting. My body pines for you like a dry land without water, right? All right. Now, Bonaventure has this nugget of gold in here because that's what the beginner is like. So we're not even beginners. So what do you do if you're not even a beginner? If it begins like that, what do you do if you're not a beginner? Well, he gives the answer. There's a first groaning. The first groaning is not groaning for God. The first groaning that gets us in the door is groaning over not groaning. Brilliant! It's pure gold, brothers and sisters. If you feel like, my life is good, I feel really good about life. I'm comfortable. I got my air conditioning on. I got nice stuff. I got a nice family. I've got my faith. Things are good. Yeah, I know there's hard stuff going on out there. Just kind of put up a wall. Kind of bracket off. Bracket it off. Let's help. Let me write a check. Or these days, you're not writing a check. Let's make an online donation. Right? Let's do a little bit of service. And then come back behind our wall. And it's not a bad life, but it's not going to make us a saint. It's not going to make us fulfill our mission. It's the interior journey, brothers and sisters. And you know what? That's available to everybody. It's available to everybody, the interior journey. This is why you can become a saint by, here's the traditional phrase, fulfilling the duty of your state in life. Fulfill the duty of your state in life. Why? Because no matter your state in life, if you're a bus driver, if you're a trash collector, if you are working at a gas station in a supermarket, if you're working in a corporate office, if you're a stay-at-home mom, if you're homeschooling your kids, whatever your job, you have equal opportunity to go after the interior journey. Everyone, any one of us, we all are not going to have the goods of fortune, the external goods the same. We're just not. There's a difference. There's an inequality of goods that are distributed. We're not all the same bodily, right? There's some gorgeous people out there. There's some really fit people out there. The bodily goods, the level of health and vigor of body, not all the same. But we do have the same capacity to go inside, to go within, to be still and know that I am God. In our own hearts, to make acts of great love interiorly. Right? Remember, do small things with great love. That's the secret. Right? The little flower, Saint Therese. What's her little way? Her little way is available to every way. Every way is available to live the little way. Do little things with great love. How you treat the person at the restaurant, in front of you in line, next to you at church, you're across the dinner table. Little things with great love. But we won't bring great love to that dinner table unless we are plunging ourselves into the one who is love, and that's in our hearts. That's what we've got to do. Brothers and sisters, there's a reason why the Catholic Church is closing down its doors, combining parishes, lacking in vocations, struggling to replace the priests that are there. The Catholics can be sending their kids to Catholic schools, and at the end of their 12 years in Catholic schools and going to a Catholic college, they leave the Catholic faith behind, and now they're nuns, not N-U-N, but N-O-N-E-S. They're not practicing any faith. Or you watch them. They end up living with their girlfriend or boyfriend, and then they get married outside the church, and they don't have their kids baptized, and all the pain and suffering that gets introduced into these parents' lives. Like, what did I do wrong? We live in a world that is inundating our kids with false visions of reality. And we need more radiance because we have the truth. And that truth is radiant. It's beautiful. It is good. It's glorious. That's the word. But we have to be plunged into the heart of glory. We've got to be plunged into the journey within. We've got to make that journey within. Make that the priority. It's the path of transcendence. To go beyond the world, to go beyond the goods of this earth and the goods of the body, is to get to the good who is goodness himself, God himself. He is infinitely greater than the goods of this earth and the goods of this body. What does it profit a man to gain the world and lose his soul? It profits nothing. It's a tragedy. It's a waste. You fool who have all these big grain bins and you're tearing them down to build bigger grain bins. You fool, this day your soul will be required of you. Fool, one who doesn't believe in God in the scriptures. So we've got to make the journey. We've got to make some changes. So I mentioned to you that I'm making a Camino. A Camino, that's that sort of famous pilgrimage across northern Spain. It's 480 miles-ish. People say it's 500 miles. I'm going to use 480 for a reason. And I did it 2 years ago by the grace of Kerry and God. Or let me say, grace of God and Kerry. You've heard me talk about it. I'm writing a book about it. I've got the draft done. I've got the themes laid out for all the chapters. I've got content for it all. And it was an incredible gift of gracious disruption. God used the Camino to graciously disrupt my life in shaking me out of a life of comfortable dissipation. And that, again, that life that, you know, I'm striving to live for the Lord. I think I'm doing better than most. And you know, I'm speaking here, you know, tongue in cheek, right? You get that. But there is a kind of a secret way that we would say, hey, we're doing better than most. Like, we're at least going to church. We're at least trying. Hey, I'm talking to you about Jesus and Catholic stuff on the radio. I got to be doing better than most, right? No, am I radiating Christ? Is Christ shining forth from my life? Am I really all in for the Lord? Can I even pray Psalm 63? Oh God, you're my God, for you I long, for you my soul is thirsting, my body pines for you like a dry, weary land without water. Or do I pine for the couch and some popcorn and watch a movie more than God? Let's go, put it out there. Tom, don't give me your answer. Let me follow you around and I'll tell you what you desire. So the Camino was a great disruption of that. It was rigorous. It was vigorous. It was hard. Thank the Lord. It was such a gift. And I was saying to Kerry, I need that again. And she's like, awesome. Don't think you're going back to Spain. This is the voice of God at work in Kerry. Do the Camino, but do it here. And I'm like, grumble, grumble, grumble. Hey, you know what? She's on to something. She is on to something. So for the past few weeks, I've been preparing for a Camino that I'm going to make in the month of September. For 30 days, I'm actually going to use one day on the September 15th, the Feast of Our Lady of Sorrows. I'm going to use that as a day of rest. So starting September 1st, ending October 1st, the Feast of the Little Flower, I'm going to do a Camino here in Boise. I'm going to walk 16 miles a day for 30 days. That's 480 miles. That is the length of the Camino. And over in the days to come, I'm going to lay out different aspects of it. But I just want to share with you that there's a reason why, and that is the gift of the first Camino was for me a gift of prolepsis, of the Lord revealing to me the gap that existed between who he made me to be and how far I had actually come. And so I felt, I came out of that Camino feeling a call to live what is called a 10X life, a 10 gold coin life. And I've talked about it before. I'm not going to rewind it all now. The point is that was very powerful. This Camino is different. This Camino is not trying to come to a greater clarity of vision about my 10X life. It's about a reset to more fully advance and progress in the spiritual life. I'm going to advance and progress by doing something vigorous, rigorous. It's going to require fortitude. I don't want to use the word courage because it's not scary, but it's going to require some perseverance. I'm going to have to undergo some suffering by doing this, and it's going to ask for some generosity from me to be able to accomplish this at home. So tomorrow I'm going to talk more about this. I'm going to lay this out, and I'm going to invite you to join me, and I'm going to ask you to let me be praying for you. I want to carry your petitions. I want to intercede for you in my Camino. More about this tomorrow. God bless.
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6: Family, a prayer that we pray together is a powerful prayer. So please pray together with me our EWTN family prayer. For those living with someone with alcoholism, Most Holy Trinity, Father, Son, and Holy Spirit, we love you. We pray for those who suffer with a parent, spouse, or child who struggles with alcoholism. Give them wisdom, Lord. Let them rise above their struggles and find consolation and light in prayer. Show them the way to remedying their plight. Speak to the heart of the one who is bringing distress to the home, showing them the path to conversion and freedom from alcoholism. Through Christ our Lord. Amen.
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suddenly spring up very quickly and seemingly spread throughout the world overnight. But let us not be caught up in such spirits or teachings or philosophies or false ideologies. These are the things that the secular world puts out to try to capture our hearts. Let us not let our hearts or our minds be captured by these false things. As we prepare to receive our Lord in the Eucharist today, let us take the time this morning to recommit to ourselves to standing fast in our faith. Let us stand fast in the Word of God, and let us stand fast in the teachings of our church. Let all of us, men and women, be men and women of good cheer, and let our inner lives be rooted in prayer, the sacraments, the sacred scripture, and the love of our Lord Jesus Christ. Our gospel acclamation today is from the letter to the Hebrews. The acclamation is this: the Word of God is living and effective, able to discern reflections and thoughts of the heart. So my brothers and sisters, as we receive our Lord in the Blessed Sacrament today, or if you're receiving spiritual communion at home, let our hearts and our minds be filled with reflections and full of love and faith in our Lord Jesus Christ and in his church, so that we can be effective ministers and witnesses to our Lord and his saving works.

Seek first the kingdom of God and his righteousness, and all these things will be given you besides, says the Lord.

0: Let us pray. May the sacrament we have received, O Lord, in commemoration of Blessed Louis, sanctify our minds and hearts, that we may merit to be made sharers in the divine nature. Through Christ our Lord.
1: Amen.

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7: Welcome to Catholic Blitz, and in the hot seat today is Father Kenneth Briganti. Your question is, what is purgatory in 1 minute?
8: You know, this question comes up a lot in November because we celebrate the commemoration of All Souls. After we die, sometimes not all our earthly attachments or our penances that we've done in life have been completed. So purgatory is a state. It ends with the end of the world. There's no time in there that we go, sort of like to purify, to cleanse. It's a time to get ready to enter into heaven. But if you enter purgatory, you're eventually going to be going into heaven. It's a sure deal there. Purgatory can also be done here on earth for those people who unite their sufferings and sacrifices and their tragedies and with the Lord on the cross, and they're in that mind and state of offering, like St. Therese of the Flower did that.
7: All right, you did it. Come back and get it for more Catholic Blitz.
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11: All of our advances in social networking and communication are amazing, but if we don't keep it all in place, we might end up in touch with the news of the day, 1,000 quote friends online, and 1,000,000 work emails, but we lose touch with the most important things in life, like the people right in front of us, and God revealing himself to us through the experiences of daily life. I know it's not easy, but you have to seize the silence, carve out moments to unplug, read a book, say a prayer, or just stand in the sun and take a deep breath. All the noise will be waiting for you when you're done, but you'll face it all a little differently. In the words of Mother Teresa, the fruit of silence is prayer. The fruit of prayer is faith. The fruit of faith is love. The fruit of love is service. And the fruit of service is peace. If you don't have peace, go back to step one. Got silence? This is Chris Stefanik from RealLifeCatholic.com on EWTN Radio.
12: This is Bishop Louis Tilke. In the name of the Father, and of the Son, and of the Holy Spirit, amen. Heavenly Father, you are the author of life, and we ask for the gift of respect for life for all that you have created, so that all may live a life that is for your greater glory. We ask that you open our minds and our hearts to see the sacredness of the life that you have given us here on this earth, and the life your Son Jesus has won for us for all eternity. Watch over and protect all life from its conception till its natural death, so that we may live for your greater glory and for the glory of the heavenly kingdom. In the name of the Father, and of the Son, and of the Holy Spirit, amen.

0: praying the rosary, Mary invites us to join her on a journey through the life of Jesus. In it, the Holy Spirit asks us to imitate the faith and love of the Mother of our Savior. Because we say the rosary with our body and our spirit, it should touch us at every level of our being. It is no monotonous ritual, but a deeply contemplative Christian prayer. In the sorrowful mysteries, we enter into the mystery of Christ's suffering and the death which he had to undergo for our salvation. I believe in God the Father Almighty, creator of heaven and earth, and in Jesus Christ, his only Son, our Lord, who was conceived by the Holy Spirit, born of the Virgin Mary, suffered under Pontius Pilate, was crucified, died, and was buried. He descended into hell. The third day he rose again from the dead. He ascended into heaven and sits at the right hand of God, the Father Almighty, from whence he shall come to judge the living and the dead.
1: I believe in the Holy Spirit, the Holy Catholic Church, the communion of saints, the forgiveness of sins, the resurrection of the body, and life everlasting. Amen.
0: Our Father, who art in heaven, hallowed be thy name. Thy kingdom come, thy will be done on earth as it is in heaven.
1: Give us this day our daily bread, and forgive us our trespasses, as we forgive those who trespass against us. And lead us not into temptation, but deliver us from evil.
0: Hail Mary, full of grace, the Lord is with thee. Blessed art thou among women, and blessed is the fruit of thy womb, Jesus.
1: Holy Mary, Mother of God, pray for us sinners, now and at the hour of our death. Amen.
0: Hail Mary, full of grace, the Lord is with thee. Blessed art thou among women, and blessed is the fruit of thy womb, Jesus.
1: Holy Mary, Mother of God, pray for us sinners, now and at the hour of our death. Amen.
0: Hail Mary, full of grace, the Lord is with thee. Blessed art thou among women, and blessed is the fruit of thy womb, Jesus.
1: Holy Mary, Mother of God, pray for us sinners, now and at the hour of our death. Amen.
0: Glory be to the Father, and to the Son, and to the Holy Spirit.
1: As it was in the beginning, is now and ever shall be, world without end. Amen.
0: The first sorrowful mystery, the agony in the garden. In the Garden of Gethsemane, Jesus begins to experience the weight of our sins and the price he must pay for the salvation of mankind. In his anguish, he prayed even more earnestly, and his sweat fell to the ground like great drops of blood. As we contemplate Jesus in his agony, let us pray that we may always be faithful to him. Our Father, who art in heaven, hallowed be thy name. Thy kingdom come, thy will be done on earth as it is in heaven.
1: Give us this day our daily bread, and forgive us our trespasses, as we forgive those who trespass against us. And lead us not into temptation, but deliver us from evil.
0: Hail Mary, full of grace, the Lord is with thee. Blessed art thou among women, and blessed is the fruit of thy womb, Jesus.
1: Holy Mary, Mother of God, pray for us sinners, now and at the hour of our death. Amen.
0: Hail Mary, full of grace, the Lord is with thee. Blessed art thou among women, and blessed is the fruit of thy womb, Jesus.
1: Holy Mary, Mother of God, pray for us sinners, now and at the hour of our death. Amen.
0: Hail Mary, full of grace, the Lord is with thee. Blessed art thou among women, and blessed is the fruit of thy womb, Jesus.
1: Holy Mary, Mother of God, pray for us sinners, now and at the hour of our death. Amen.
0: Hail Mary, full of grace, the Lord is with thee. Blessed art thou among women, and blessed is the fruit of thy womb, Jesus.
1: Holy Mary, Mother of God, pray for us sinners, now and at the hour of our death. Amen.
0: Hail Mary, full of grace, the Lord is with thee. Blessed art thou among women, and blessed is the fruit of thy womb, Jesus.
1: Holy Mary, Mother of God, pray for us sinners, now and at the hour of our death. Amen.
0: Hail Mary, full of grace, the Lord is with thee. Blessed art thou among women, and blessed is the fruit of thy womb, Jesus.
1: Holy Mary, Mother of God, pray for us sinners, now and at the hour of our death. Amen.
0: Hail Mary, full of grace, the Lord is with thee. Blessed art thou among women, and blessed is the fruit of thy womb, Jesus.
1: Holy Mary, Mother of God, pray for us sinners, now and at the hour of our death. Amen.
0: Hail Mary, full of grace, the Lord is with thee. Blessed art thou among women, and blessed is the fruit of thy womb, Jesus.
1: Holy Mary, Mother of God, pray for us sinners, now and at the hour of our death. Amen.
0: Hail Mary, full of grace, the Lord is with thee. Blessed art thou among women, and blessed is the fruit of thy womb, Jesus.
1: Holy Mary, Mother of God, pray for us sinners, now and at the hour of our death. Amen.
0: Hail Mary, full of grace, the Lord is with thee. Blessed art thou among women, and blessed is the fruit of thy womb, Jesus.
1: Holy Mary, Mother of God, pray for us sinners, now and at the hour of our death. Amen.
0: Glory be to the Father, and to the Son, and to the Holy Spirit.
1: As it was in the beginning, is now and ever shall be, world without end. Amen.
0: O my Jesus, forgive us our sins, save us from the fires of hell, and lead all souls to heaven, especially those most in need of your mercy. The second sorrowful mystery, the scourging of Jesus at the pillar. The gentle Son of God is mocked, ridiculed, and brutally tortured by being flogged with whips. Lord, as we look at you, we ask you to help us to endure our own sufferings and to comfort with your presence those who suffer for what they believe. Our Father who art in heaven, hallowed be thy name. Thy kingdom come, thy will be done on earth as it is in heaven.
1: Give us this day our daily bread, and forgive us our trespasses, as we forgive those who trespass against us. And lead us not into temptation, but deliver us from evil.
0: Hail Mary, full of grace, the Lord is with thee. Blessed art thou among women, and blessed is the fruit of thy womb, Jesus.
1: Holy Mary, Mother of God, pray for us sinners, now and at the hour of our death. Amen.
0: Hail Mary, full of grace, the Lord is with thee. Blessed art thou among women, and blessed is the fruit of thy womb, Jesus.
1: Holy Mary, Mother of God, pray for us sinners, now and at the hour of our death. Amen.
0: Hail Mary, full of grace, the Lord is with thee. Blessed art thou among women, and blessed is the fruit of thy womb, Jesus.
1: Holy Mary, Mother of God, pray for us sinners, now and at the hour of our death. Amen.
0: Hail Mary, full of grace, the Lord is with thee. Blessed art thou among women, and blessed is the fruit of thy womb, Jesus.
1: Holy Mary, Mother of God, pray for us sinners, now and at the hour of our death. Amen.
0: Hail Mary, full of grace, the Lord is with thee. Blessed art thou among women, and blessed is the fruit of thy womb, Jesus.
1: Holy Mary, Mother of God, pray for us sinners, now and at the hour of our death. Amen.
0: Hail Mary, full of grace, the Lord is with thee. Blessed art thou among women, and blessed is the fruit of thy womb, Jesus.
1: Holy Mary, Mother of God, pray for us sinners, now and at the hour of our death. Amen.
0: Hail Mary, full of grace, the Lord is with thee. Blessed art thou among women, and blessed is the fruit of thy womb, Jesus.
1: Holy Mary, Mother of God, pray for us sinners, now and at the hour of our death. Amen.
0: Hail Mary, full of grace, the Lord is with thee. Blessed art thou among women, and blessed is the fruit of thy womb, Jesus.
1: Holy Mary, Mother of God, pray for us sinners, now and at the hour of our death. Amen.
0: Hail Mary, full of grace, the Lord is with thee. Blessed art thou among women, and blessed is the fruit of thy womb, Jesus.
1: Holy Mary, Mother of God, pray for us sinners, now and at the hour of our death. Amen.
0: Hail Mary, full of grace, the Lord is with thee. Blessed art thou among women, and blessed is the fruit of thy womb, Jesus.
1: Holy Mary, Mother of God, pray for us sinners, now and at the hour of our death. Amen.
0: Glory be to the Father, and to the Son, and to the Holy Spirit.
1: As it was in the beginning, is now and ever shall be, world without end. Amen.
0: O my Jesus, forgive us our sins, save us from the fires of hell, and lead all souls to heaven, especially those most in need of your mercy. The third sorrowful mystery, Jesus is crowned with thorns. And having twisted some thorns into a crown, they put this onto his head and placed a reed in his right hand. To make fun of him, they knelt to him, saying, "Hail, King of the Jews!" And they spat and took the reed and struck him on the head with it. "My Jesus, I love you. You are my Lord and Savior. You are the King of Kings and the Lord of Lords." Our Father who art in heaven, hallowed be thy name. Thy kingdom come. Thy will be done on earth as it is in heaven.
1: Give us this day our daily bread, and forgive us our trespasses, as we forgive those who trespass against us. and lead us not into temptation, but deliver us from evil.
0: Hail Mary, full of grace, the Lord is with thee. Blessed art thou among women, and blessed is the fruit of thy womb, Jesus.
1: Holy Mary, Mother of God, pray for us sinners, now and at the hour of our death. Amen.
0: Hail Mary, full of grace, the Lord is with thee. Blessed art thou among women, and blessed is the fruit of thy womb, Jesus.
1: Holy Mary, Mother of God, pray for us sinners, now and at the hour of our death. Amen.
0: Hail Mary, full of grace, the Lord is with thee. Blessed art thou among women, and blessed is the fruit of thy womb, Jesus.
1: Holy Mary, Mother of God, pray for us sinners, now and at the hour of our death. Amen.
0: Hail Mary, full of grace, the Lord is with thee. Blessed art thou among women, and blessed is the fruit of thy womb, Jesus.
1: Holy Mary, Mother of God, pray for us sinners, now and at the hour of our death. Amen.
0: Hail Mary, full of grace, the Lord is with thee. Blessed art thou among women, and blessed is the fruit of thy womb, Jesus.
1: Holy Mary, Mother of God, pray for us sinners, now and at the hour of our death. Amen.
0: Hail Mary, full of grace, the Lord is with thee. Blessed art thou among women, and blessed is the fruit of thy womb, Jesus.
1: Holy Mary, Mother of God, pray for us sinners, now and at the hour of our death. Amen.
0: Hail Mary, full of grace, the Lord is with thee. Blessed art thou among women, and blessed is the fruit of thy womb, Jesus.
1: Holy Mary, Mother of God, pray for us sinners, now and at the hour of our death. Amen.
0: Hail Mary, full of grace, the Lord is with thee. Blessed art thou among women, and blessed is the fruit of thy womb, Jesus.
1: Holy Mary, Mother of God, pray for us sinners, now and at the hour of our death. Amen.
0: Hail Mary, full of grace, the Lord is with thee. Blessed art thou among women, and blessed is the fruit of thy womb, Jesus.
1: Holy Mary, Mother of God, pray for us sinners, now and at the hour of our death. Amen.
0: Hail Mary, full of grace, the Lord is with thee. Blessed art thou among women, and blessed is the fruit of thy womb, Jesus.
1: Holy Mary, Mother of God, pray for us sinners, now and at the hour of our death. Amen.
0: Glory be to the Father, and to the Son, and to the Holy Spirit.
1: As it was in the beginning, is now, and ever shall be, world without end. Amen.
0: O my Jesus, forgive us our sins, save us from the fires of hell, and lead all souls to heaven, especially those most in need of your mercy. The fourth sorrowful mystery, Jesus carries his cross. And they led him out to crucify him. Lord, as I gaze on you under the weight of your cross, I think of how you were led out again and again, in the poor who hunger for bread, in the old who are neglected, in the oppressed, in the young whose spirits are wasted away, in the child whose little life is snuffed out. Our Father who art in heaven, hallowed be thy name. Thy kingdom come, thy will be done on earth as it is in heaven.
1: Give us this day our daily bread, and forgive us our trespasses, as we forgive those who trespass against us. And lead us not into temptation, but deliver us from evil.
0: Hail Mary, full of grace, the Lord is with thee. Blessed art thou among women, and blessed is the fruit of thy womb, Jesus.
1: Holy Mary, Mother of God, pray for us sinners, now and at the hour of our death. Amen.
0: Hail Mary, full of grace, the Lord is with thee. Blessed art thou among women, and blessed is the fruit of thy womb, Jesus.
1: Holy Mary, Mother of God, pray for us sinners, now and at the hour of our death. Amen.
0: Hail Mary, full of grace, the Lord is with thee. Blessed art thou among women, and blessed is the fruit of thy womb, Jesus.
1: Holy Mary, Mother of God, pray for us sinners, now and at the hour of our death. Amen.
0: Hail Mary, full of grace, the Lord is with thee. Blessed art thou among women, and blessed is the fruit of thy womb, Jesus.
1: Holy Mary, Mother of God, pray for us sinners, now and at the hour of our death. Amen.
0: Hail Mary, full of grace, the Lord is with thee. Blessed art thou among women, and blessed is the fruit of thy womb, Jesus.
1: Holy Mary, Mother of God, pray for us sinners, now and at the hour of our death. Amen.
0: Hail Mary, full of grace, the Lord is with thee. Blessed art thou among women, and blessed is the fruit of thy womb, Jesus.
1: Holy Mary, Mother of God, pray for us sinners, now and at the hour of our death. Amen.
0: Hail Mary, full of grace, the Lord is with thee. Blessed art thou among women, and blessed is the fruit of thy womb, Jesus.
1: Holy Mary, Mother of God, pray for us sinners, now and at the hour of our death. Amen.
0: Hail Mary, full of grace, the Lord is with thee. Blessed art thou among women, and blessed is the fruit of thy womb, Jesus.
1: Holy Mary, Mother of God, pray for us sinners, now and at the hour of our death. Amen.
0: Hail Mary, full of grace, the Lord is with thee. Blessed art thou among women, and blessed is the fruit of thy womb, Jesus.
1: Holy Mary, Mother of God, pray for us sinners, now and at the hour of our death. Amen.
0: Hail Mary, full of grace, the Lord is with thee. Blessed art thou among women, and blessed is the fruit of thy womb, Jesus.
1: Holy Mary, Mother of God, pray for us sinners, now and at the hour of our death. Amen.
0: Glory be to the Father, and to the Son, and to the Holy Spirit.
1: As it was in the beginning, is now, and ever shall be, world without end. Amen.
0: O my Jesus, forgive us our sins, save us from the fires of hell, and lead all souls to heaven, especially those most in need of your mercy. The fifth sorrowful mystery, Jesus dies on the cross. Then they crucified him, and shared out his clothing, casting lots to decide what each should get. Near the cross of Jesus stood his mother. Seeing his mother and the disciple whom he loved standing near her, Jesus said to his mother, "Woman, this is your son." Then to the disciple he said, "This is your mother." We ask you, Mary, to stand near us in the shelter of your Son's cross. Teach us how to love Jesus, who is your Son, your Savior, and your Lord, and who is our brother, our Savior, and our Lord. Our Father, who art in heaven, hallowed be thy name. Thy kingdom come, thy will be done on earth as it is in heaven.
1: Give us this day our daily bread, and forgive us our trespasses, as we forgive those who trespass against us. And lead us not into temptation, but deliver us from evil.
0: Hail Mary, full of grace, the Lord is with thee. Blessed art thou among women, and blessed is the fruit of thy womb, Jesus.
1: Holy Mary, Mother of God, pray for us sinners, now and at the hour of our death. Amen.
0: Hail Mary, full of grace, the Lord is with thee. Blessed art thou among women, and blessed is the fruit of thy womb.

0: Sancta Maria, among women, and blessed is the fruit of thy womb, Jesus.
1: Holy Mary, Mother of God, pray for us sinners, now and at the hour of our death. Amen.
0: Hail Mary, full of grace, the Lord is with thee. Blessed art thou among women, and blessed is the fruit of thy womb, Jesus.
1: Holy Mary, Mother of God, pray for us sinners, now and at the hour of our death. Amen.
0: Hail Mary, full of grace, the Lord is with thee. Blessed art thou among women, and blessed is the fruit of thy womb, Jesus.
1: Holy Mary, Mother of God, pray for us sinners, now and at the hour of our death. Amen.
0: Hail Mary, full of grace, the Lord is with thee. Blessed art thou among women, and blessed is the fruit of thy womb, Jesus.
1: Holy Mary, Mother of God, pray for us sinners, now and at the hour of our death. Amen.
0: Hail Mary, full of grace, the Lord is with thee. Blessed art thou among women, and blessed is the fruit of thy womb, Jesus.
1: Holy Mary, Mother of God, pray for us sinners, now and at the hour of our death. Amen.
0: Glory be to the Father, and to the Son, and to the Holy Spirit.
1: As it was in the beginning, is now, and ever shall be, world without end. Amen.
0: O my Jesus, forgive us our sins, save us from the fires of hell, and lead all souls to heaven, especially those most in need of your mercy. Hail, Holy Queen, Mother of Mercy, hail our life, our sweetness, and our hope. To thee do we cry, poor banished children of Eve. To thee do we send up our sighs, mourning and weeping in this valley of tears. Turn then, most gracious Advocate, thine eyes of mercy towards us, and after this our exile, show unto us the blessed fruit of thy womb, Jesus. O clement, O loving, O sweet Virgin Mary, pray for us, O Holy Mother of God,
1: that we may be made worthy of the promises of Christ.
0: Let us pray. O God, whose only begotten Son, by his life, death, and resurrection, has purchased for us the reward of eternal life, grant, we beseech thee, that meditating on these mysteries in the most holy rosary of the Blessed Virgin Mary, we may imitate what they contain and obtain what they promise, through the same Christ our Lord. Amen.

0: The Chaplet of Divine Mercy.
1: In the name of the Father, and of the Son, and of the Holy Spirit. Amen.
2: You expired, Jesus, but the source of life gushed forth for souls, and the ocean of mercy opened up for the whole world. O fount of life, unfathomable divine mercy, envelop the whole world and empty yourself out upon us.
0: O blood and water, which gush forth from the heart of Jesus as a fountain of mercy for us, I trust in you. O blood and water, which gush forth from the heart of Jesus as a fountain of mercy for us, I trust in you. O blood and water, which gush forth from the heart of Jesus as a fountain of mercy for us, I trust in you.
2: Our Father, who art in heaven, hallowed be thy name. Thy kingdom come. Thy will be done on earth as it is in heaven.
0: Give us this day our daily bread, and forgive us our trespasses, as we forgive those who trespass against us. And lead us not into temptation, but deliver us from evil. Amen.
2: Hail Mary, full of grace, the Lord is with you. Blessed are you among women, and blessed is the fruit of your womb, Jesus.
0: Holy Mary, Mother of God, pray for us sinners now and at the hour of our death. Amen.
2: I believe in God, the Father Almighty, creator of heaven and earth, and in Jesus Christ, his only Son, our Lord, who was conceived by the Holy Spirit, born of the Virgin Mary, suffered under Pontius Pilate, was crucified, died, and was buried. He descended into hell. On the third day, he rose again from the dead. He ascended into heaven and is seated at the right hand of God, the Father Almighty. From there, he will come to judge the living and the dead.
0: I believe in the Holy Spirit, the Holy Catholic Church, the communion of saints, the forgiveness of sins, the resurrection of the body, and life everlasting. Amen.
2: Eternal Father, I offer you the body and blood, soul and divinity of your dearly beloved Son, our Lord Jesus Christ, in atonement for our sins and those of the whole world. For the sake of his sorrowful passion,
0: have mercy on us and on

0: whole world.
1: For the sake of his sorrowful passion,
0: have mercy on us and on the whole world.
1: For the sake of his sorrowful passion,
0: have mercy on us and on the whole world.
1: For the sake of his sorrowful passion,
0: have mercy on us and on the whole world.
1: For the sake of his sorrowful passion,
0: have mercy on us and on the whole world.
1: For the sake of his sorrowful passion,
0: have mercy on us and on the whole world.
1: For the sake of his sorrowful passion,
0: have mercy on us and on the whole world.
1: For the sake of his sorrowful passion,
0: have mercy on us and on the whole world.
1: For the sake of his sorrowful passion,
0: have mercy on us and on the whole world.
1: For the sake of his sorrowful passion,
0: have mercy on us and on the whole world.
1: Eternal Father, I offer you the body and blood, soul and divinity of your dearly beloved Son, our Lord Jesus Christ, in atonement for our sins and those of the whole world. For the sake of his sorrowful passion,
0: have mercy on us and on the whole world.
1: For the sake of his sorrowful passion,
0: have mercy on us and on the whole world.
1: For the sake of his sorrowful passion,
0: have mercy on us and on the whole world.
1: For the sake of his sorrowful passion,
0: have mercy on us and on the whole world.
1: For the sake of his sorrowful passion,
0: have mercy on us and on the whole world.
1: For the sake of his sorrowful passion,
0: have mercy on us and on the whole world.
1: For the sake of his sorrowful passion,
0: have mercy on us and on the whole world.
1: For the sake of his sorrowful passion,
0: have mercy on us and on the whole world.
1: For the sake of his sorrowful passion,
0: have mercy on us and on the whole world.
1: For the sake of his sorrowful passion,
0: have mercy on us and on the whole world.
1: Eternal Father, I offer you the body and blood, soul and divinity of your dearly beloved Son, our Lord Jesus Christ, in atonement for our sins and those of the whole world. For the sake of his sorrowful passion,
0: have mercy on us and on the whole world.
1: For the sake of his sorrowful passion,
0: have mercy on us and on the whole world.
1: For the sake of his sorrowful passion,
0: have mercy on us and on the whole world.
1: For the sake of his sorrowful passion,
0: have mercy on us and on the whole world.
1: For the sake of his sorrowful passion,
0: have mercy on us and on the whole world.
1: For the sake of his sorrowful passion,
0: have mercy on us and on the whole world.
1: For the sake of his sorrowful passion,
0: have mercy on us and on the whole world.
1: For the sake of his sorrowful passion,
0: have mercy on us and on the whole world.
1: For the sake of his sorrowful passion,
0: have mercy on us and on the whole world.
1: For the sake of his sorrowful passion,
0: have mercy on us and on the whole world.
1: Eternal Father, I offer you the body and blood, soul and divinity of your dearly beloved Son, our Lord Jesus Christ, in atonement for our sins and those of the whole world. For the sake of his sorrowful passion,
0: have mercy on us and on the whole world.
1: For the sake of his sorrowful passion,
0: have mercy on us and on the whole world.
1: For the sake of his sorrowful passion,
0: have mercy on us and on the whole world.
1: For the sake of his sorrowful passion,
0: have mercy on us and on the whole world.
1: For the sake of his sorrowful passion,
0: have mercy on us and on the whole world.
1: For the sake of his sorrowful passion,
0: have mercy on us and on the whole world.
1: For the sake of his sorrowful passion,
0: have mercy on us and on the whole world.
1: For the sake of his sorrowful passion,
0: have mercy on us and on the whole world.
1: For the sake of his sorrowful passion,
0: have mercy on us and on the whole world.
1: For the sake of his sorrowful passion,
0: have mercy on us and on the whole world.
1: Eternal Father, I offer you the body and blood, soul and divinity of your dearly beloved Son, our Lord Jesus Christ, in atonement for our sins and those of the whole world. For the sake of his sorrowful passion,
0: have mercy on us and on the whole world.
1: For the sake of his sorrowful passion,
0: have mercy on us and on the whole world.
1: For the sake of his sorrowful passion,
0: have mercy on us and on the whole world.
1: For the sake of his sorrowful passion,
0: have mercy on us and on the whole world.
1: For the sake of his sorrowful passion,
0: have mercy on us and on the whole world.
1: For the sake of his sorrowful passion,
0: have mercy on us and on the whole world.
1: For the sake of his sorrowful passion,
0: have mercy on us and on the whole world.
1: For the sake of his sorrowful passion,
0: have mercy on us and on the whole world.
1: For the sake of his sorrowful passion,
0: have mercy on us and on the whole world.
1: For the sake of his sorrowful passion,
0: have mercy on us and on the whole world. Holy God,
1: holy mighty one,
0: holy immortal one, have mercy on us and on the whole world. Holy God,
1: holy mighty one,
0: holy immortal one, have mercy on us and on the whole world. Holy God,
1: holy mighty one,
0: holy immortal one, have mercy on us and on the whole world.
1: Eternal God, in whom mercy is endless and the treasury of compassion inexhaustible, look kindly upon us and increase your mercy in us, that in difficult moments we might not despair nor become despondent, but with great confidence submit ourselves to your holy will, which is love and mercy itself.
0: In the name of the Father, and of the Son, and of the Holy Spirit. Amen.
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14: Do you want to become Catholic, but you're worried about what your Protestant family might say? 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

0: that they had been taught through spoken instruction and written correspondence, the Greek word paradosis. It means something that's been handed over or transmitted from one person to another. What Paul is effectively saying is the Christ, that same Christ, dwells in a real way in the continued teaching authority of the church. And within Judaism especially, that language was natural to them. That culture of sacred transmission was natural to them. So in other words, you and I get to rest in that confidence time and time again. But think about this. Moses receives the Torah at Sinai. He transmits it onward to a successive generation who then transmit it again and again and again all the way to the time of Jesus. If we can trust that Jesus received of an unbroken chain of successive tradition, we can trust that we continue by the power of Christ and the person of the Holy Spirit to receive an unbroken chain of transmitted tradition in a way that no other body of Christ, in fact, no other religion, I dare say, can claim. And that's why the Catechism tells us that the gospel was handed on orally through apostolic preaching and in writing through inspired apostolic witnesses. Sacred tradition and sacred scripture flow from the one divine source. They converge upon the same saving end. That's why the Second Vatican Council cites this very Pauline command, De Verbum, for example, that the continued succession of the teachings of tradition recall the apostolic exhortation to retain the traditions learned by mouth, by word of mouth, or by letter. All of this is to simply say that the text that we have in the sacred scriptures has a grounding in a far greater reality than just the letter of the word. We don't have to wonder what the text says. We can trust that the church is handing down the context of the text so that it continues to inform us to this very day. Now, even more importantly, Paul is relocating our human claim to ultimate sovereignty. Paul is effectively telling us that Jesus is greater than Caesar. And that's why he says in 2 Thessalonians 2:15, stand firm. Stecate, stand firm. Even in the midst of political strife, back then as it is now, stand firm in the church. Even in the midst of social upheaval, persecution, even in the midst of tremendous confusion, even within the life of the church, stand firm. Many false prophets will rise and they will fall. They truly want to spread forth a particular message that's beneficial to them, but they will have had their reward in this life. As for us, every good deed and every word, as Paul says in 2 Thessalonians 2:17, is strengthened by God by virtue of the fact that Christ guides his magisterium to this very day. And therefore, my friends, we have unwavering confidence. In our unstable age, the solution is covenantal fidelity centered entirely upon Jesus Christ and upon his one holy Catholic and apostolic church. That the one whose gospel summoned the Thessalonians still calls us out to live the apostolic tradition to this very day, to surrender our appetites, particularly for sensationalism, to entrust our future in the Messiah. Because we need to know this. The time of his second coming is not for us to speculate. Thank the Lord. We can live in an eschaton. Yes, Christ will come again. And when he comes again, he will judge the living and the dead. So let's live every day knowing that we have a form of the parousia in his Eucharistic presence. And so every time we behold him in the Mass, Christ comes again and again and again. And so for those of us who recognize this present median coming of Christ, when he comes again in glory, we will see our beloved face to face. Stay tuned. I'm Marcus Peter.
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10: O Sacred Heart of Jesus, filled with infinite love, broken by our ingratitude and pierced by our sins, yet loving us still, accept the consecration we make to thee of all that we are and all that we have. 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Only day by day draw us nearer and nearer to thy sacred heart. And there as we shall hear the lesson, teach us thy holy way. Amen.
11: Prayer for the canonization of Blessed Michael McGivney. God our Father, protector of the poor and defender of the widow and orphan, you called your priest, Blessed Michael McGivney, to be an apostle of Christian family life and to lead the young to the generous service of their neighbor. 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We humbly ask that you glorify Blessed Michael McGivney on earth according to the design of your holy will. Through his intercession, grant the favor I now present. Through Christ our Lord. 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
14: Good afternoon and welcome back. I'm Marcus Peter. I'm blessed to be joined by Jimmy Akin. Jimmy is no stranger to this program and no stranger to all of us in Catholic media and who listen to Catholic radio. Jimmy is most recently the author of The Evidence for Christ, How We Know That Jesus is the Messiah. And he is senior apologist at Catholic Answers and just all around a tremendously prolific author and apologist. I've been following his work for just over two decades now. Jimmy, it's great to speak with you. How are you?
15: Oh, I'm doing just fine. Very nice to make your acquaintance.
14: Likewise, likewise. It's great to meet you in person. So I chanced across your work and Tim's work. Let's see, this would have been 16 years a Catholic, so about 17 years ago, mm-hmm. about 17 and a half years ago, in Kuala Lumpur, Malaysia.
15: That's about, oh, really? Apa kabar?
14: Oh, wow. Kabar baik.
15: Ah, baik baik.
14: Is that how you, wow, we can do that after. I'm impressed. So let's begin with the conversation on this book, The Evidence for Christ. Now, needless to say, over the past few decades now, there are different iterations for The Evidence for Christ. I think one of the earliest iterations, one that I encountered at least, was The Case for Christ, Lee Strobel. And I sometimes wonder if Lee popularized the genre, or at least the format. But from there, you know, we've seen different iterations, but this one is particularly compelling for its very clear engagement of criticisms that have resurged. Some surged and were debunked, and then now they're resurging. So I want to ask your thought process here in terms of why this book, like what compelled you to write this book in this way?
15: Well, it occurred to me that there is a kind of a gap, especially in Catholic literature, but outside of Catholic literature too, of books that argue directly for Jesus Christ being the Messiah. There are plenty of books that argue for the existence of God, and there are plenty of books that argue for the Catholic understanding of the Christian faith, but there's a middle step between those two. I mean, you could say, well, God is true, but after, you know, you establish God is real, you need to establish that Jesus Christ is his son. That's what shows Christianity is true. And then once you've shown that, you can go on to argue the Catholic understanding of Christianity is true. But there's that middle step, and there aren't a lot of books devoted to that. So what I wanted to do was write a book that specifically focused on defending the idea that Jesus is the Christ. And that means I'm going to need to talk about what the Christ is. And I spend a good chunk of the book doing that. And I'm going to then need to argue that he is the Christ, and we have historical evidence that he is the Christ. And that's going to include things that you mentioned, Lee Strobel and the case for Christ and things like that. It's going to include some of that material, like the arguing for the resurrection of Jesus. That's the preeminent messianic miracle that demonstrates that, yeah, he really is the Christ. But I wanted to do this book both because it fills a hole and because I think there are things to say that I haven't seen other books say, even when they deal with this topic. One of the things that a lot of books do when they talk about the Messiah is they talk about messianic prophecy, the different prophecies that were given about there's going to be this coming Messiah one day. And a lot of the books kind of treat all those prophecies as if they were the same. Like, there are passages, for example, in the major prophets like Isaiah, that talk about there's going to be this coming son of David who's going to restore the kingdom and reign in an ideal time and things like that. And they're very clear. But then there are other prophecies, like the Proto-Evangelium in Genesis 3:15 about, I will put enmity between you and the woman and between your seed and her seed. And on its face, that passage is about the hostility between humans and snakes. It's not about a Messiah at all on its face. And so that's a very different kind of prophecy that engages the spiritual sense of the text rather than the literal sense. So what I hadn't seen other books do is classify these prophecies and say, okay, here are the really clear literal ones, here are the spiritual ones, here are the less clear ones, here are prophecies that aren't even in the Bible that that various Jews believed about the Messiah. And so I go through and I classify the different messianic prophecies so you can adjust, depending on who you're talking to, which ones you appeal to. And like if you're dealing with a hardcore skeptic, maybe a Jewish person who is very opposed to Christianity, you'd want to look at the more literal ones and not so much at the spiritual prophecies, because they require more interpretation and more friendliness to the Christian viewpoint. Also, with the resurrection of Jesus, I see a lot of books making mistakes, like saying, oh, well, all the 12 apostles died martyrs' deaths, except maybe John. And that's a problem, because actually there is a tradition that John died a martyr's death, but what we don't have is evidence that they all did, We need to be more cautious than that. We can say they all experienced persecution or seem to have, and we have evidence that some of them died martyrs' deaths, but we need to be cautious in how we use that evidence. Also, a lot of authors have failed to notice the importance of not just the resurrection of Jesus, but the ascension of Jesus into heaven as an important part of the argument for Christ having a miraculous ministry. The ascension is actually much more important than a lot of people realize in arguing for the resurrection. So I thought, in addition to there being a gap of books dealing with this subject, that the books that are out there that deal with this miss some important things that need to be said.
14: And clearly you did a really good job of trying to engage all of those things that you brought up that present a particular lacuna in this conversation of the messiahship of Christ. And so to dive into this conversation, I think we ought to define what we mean by messiah and how mm-hmm. that is a uniquely Hebrew, uniquely Israelite Jewish concept that other, especially Near Eastern nations, might have borrowed from, but distinctly, that conceptually, it belongs to the Hebrew Jewish people.
15: Yeah, this is actually where the book starts, because a lot of people know that the term Messiah means anointed one, but then they don't understand very much about, well, what does it mean to anoint a person or a thing? And so I start with the very concept of anointing, and the Hebrew term for anoint, it refers to smearing or pouring oil over, or some substance, some liquid, over another thing. Like, there are books that talk about anointing there are verses in the Old Testament that talk about anointing your house with red paint. So if you paint your house red, you know, you'd be anointing your house. But they also did it with people, and they did it on a regular basis, and they used olive oil to do it. That was the base of what they'd anoint you with. And, you know, I don't know about you, but I've got olive oil in my kitchen. You may have olive oil in your kitchen. You've probably never been tempted to go into your kitchen, take the bottle of olive oil, untwist the cap, and then dump it on your head, because that would make a horrible mess. And, you know, why on earth would you do that? Well, there are biblical verses that talk about how great it is to anoint people, and it was part of their ordinary personal care. And so I back up and I talk about this concept and what it meant in their culture and why they did it. And eventually, it came to be used not just as an item of personal care, it also became used as a way of consecrating people for specific purposes to serve God. Yeah, priests.
14: Jimmy, if you don't mind, we're going to have to pause there because we're up on the break. I'm talking with Jimmy Akin. He's senior apologist for Catholic Answers, author most recently of this great book, Evidence for Christ, How We Know That Jesus is the Messiah. It really is a compelling read. We're going to continue on the other side of the break. Stay tuned. I'm Marcus Peter.
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22: 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I'm Tony Rossi.
23: Hannah Lucas, a high school student in Georgia, was facing depression due to a medical condition that left her feeling isolated from others. As reported by ABC News, she wished there was an app she could use to quickly alert her family and friends when she needed help, either physically or emotionally. 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The response to the app has been overwhelmingly positive. Hannah, who once felt isolated, is now connecting with others in need.
22: 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Thanks for listening, and remember that it's better to light one candle than to curse the darkness.
24: 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I'm here. I want to send my very best to all the Sacred Heart Radio listeners. 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
14: Good afternoon and welcome back. I'm Marcus Peter. I'm talking with Jimmy Akin, Senior Apologist for Catholic Answers, author, most recently, of this book, Evidence for Christ, How We Know That Jesus is the Messiah. Jimmy, at the break, you were sharing with us how the practice of anointing with copious amounts of olive oil, I might add, was a normative experience in the life of Israel. And in fact, there were particular health benefits associated with it, health benefits that we don't often think about today because we're so far removed from both the hygiene reality, but also just the historical reality of that time in Israel.
15: Yeah, back then they didn't have air conditioning the way we do, and it can get a little hot in Israel, and they also didn't bathe the way we do. Now, they would wash their hands. You know, cleanliness, ritual cleanliness was important to them. They would wash their hands, but they would take a bath, you know, maybe every week, maybe every month, and so they could get a little ripe. And one of the benefits of anointing was it served kind of like cologne, because they would put spices in the olive oil, and that would make it smell good. And so this was a way, and as part of personal care, it was a way of compensating for the fact that they didn't have the same hygiene that we do. They didn't have the amount of water that we do, that they could bathe with and so forth. But eventually, anointing became more than just personal care. It became a way of consecrating individuals for service to God. And there was a special kind of anointing oil that you were only allowed to use at the temple, and it was used for priests. So every priest was anointed at the beginning of his priestly ministry to consecrate him for service to God. And in Jesus' day, estimates are there were something like 8,000 priests. So there were a lot of people, priests, who were anointed. In addition, we have evidence of prophets being anointed to consecrate them as prophets of God. And then kings were also anointed. The way you became a king was someone, sometimes a prophet, anointed you as king to make you king. And you didn't have to be a Jew in order to be anointed as one of God's kings. After the northern 10 tribes seceded from the south, in Israel, the northern king, the king of Israel rather than the king of Judah, he was also appointed by God and was anointed as one of God's kings. And you didn't even have to be an Israelite to be anointed king by God. The book of Isaiah refers to the Persian, Cyrus the Great, as the one of the Lord's anointed, because he was the pagan king that allowed Israel to go back to their land and rebuild their temple. And he was appointed for that purpose by God. And so he's also considered one of the Lord's anointed by the prophets. Well, what this shows us is there wasn't just the idea of one Messiah in ancient Israel. There were a lot of messiahs. And so you have to be careful when you're looking at messianic prophecy to say, well, what's being discussed here? Is this the ultimate messiah that the prophet is talking about? Or is it, could it be one of these others? And there were a lot of different ideas about the messiah in ancient Israel. Sometimes I hear people say, oh, well, Jesus didn't fulfill all the messianic prophecies. And my response to that is twofold. Well, A, give him some time. He's fulfilled a bunch of them, and he's going to fulfill more at the second coming. But B, nobody could, because there were multiple different contradictory understandings of the Messiah. What people failed to appreciate is that Jesus actually fulfilled multiple different streams of thought about the Messiah. There were some Jews who thought the Messiah is going to come and he's going to reign. There were other Jews who thought the Messiah is going to come and then he's going to die and maybe or maybe not reign after that. There were also Jews who thought there's going to be more than one Messiah. There will be a kingly Messiah who's a descendant of David, but there's also going to be a priestly Messiah who's a son of Aaron. And when you look at the New Testament portrait of Jesus, he's doing multiple different messianic themes. He both dies and then rises and reigns. He's reigning right now in heaven. He also is the son of David. He's the princely Messiah, but he's also the high priest. He's the priestly Messiah at the same time. So Jesus actually fulfills multiple different messianic expectations in a way nobody envisioned ahead of time. There was only one kind of Messiah that Jesus was determined not to be, and that was the warlord Messiah that many people expected. Jesus did not want to have anything to do with that. He said, my kingdom is not of this world. He's not about conquering people militarily. He's about winning their hearts. And so that was one understanding of the Messiah that, yeah, no, he hadn't fulfilled that because that wasn't his plan.
14: And Jimmy goes to great detail in this book, prophecies that were outside of the Jewish scriptures as well, to talk about messianic prophecy. But Jimmy, if you don't mind, I want to also ask you to speak to the reality of the mythicist movement as a particular academic ideological movement. You do a really good job of presenting what they are, what they claim about Jesus. So just from a cursory overview, just present to us, what is the mythicist movement? Why does that pertain to us as Catholics?
15: Okay, so one of the things I do in the book as kind of a hinge between here are all the ideas about the Messiah and then here's how Jesus fulfilled the ones he did, is I've got to look at how does Jesus relate to history. And so as the hinge between those two concepts, I look at six positions that are proposals for how Jesus relates to history. On one extreme, there's what's called Jesus mythicism. This is the idea that Jesus is just a myth. He's a fictional individual. He didn't really exist. He's just as fictional as pagan gods like Horus and Zeus. At the other extreme is a position I call Jesus fundamentalism that says not only is the New Testament a reliable record of what Jesus said and did, but all the details have to be taken with strict literalness. And if you push that, you're going to end up, as some Jesus fundamentalists have, with the idea that Peter actually denied Jesus six times rather than three, because the details don't all match in each account. If you take them literally, you're going to be saying, oh, he must have denied Jesus six times, even though Jesus predicted three. So that's kind of an exaggerated literalism. And I argue that the correct position is what I call Jesus reliabilism. That is, the Gospels present us with a reliable portrait of Jesus. They tell the truth about him, but we don't expect them to have every single detail to be literal. We, just like authors today, use modes of speech that, like, roll out the red carpet and things like that, that aren't meant to be taken literally. The gospel authors did that too, just like other ancient authors did. So we have to read them as works of ancient literature that were comparable to other works of ancient literature and were written the way people expected books to be written. As part of that, I need to show why Jesus mythicism is false. And so I go through some of the roots of Jesus mythicism. I talk about the individuals who proposed this idea. There were a number who proposed it in the 1800s, so the 19th century. And this was a period when archaeology and anthropology were just beginning to come into focus. In fact, the word scientist was actually coined in the 1800s. Before that, people didn't call them scientists. They called them natural philosophers. And so in the 1800s, science itself was coming into focus as a profession, and new sciences like Egyptology and archaeology and anthropology were being started. And whenever a science gets started, it's rough. People are just trying out ideas for the first time. They only have a little bit of evidence, and you get all kinds of wild claims. And there were these wild claims about Jesus, and, oh, he's clearly just a renamed version of the Egyptian god Horus. Well, you study the Egyptian god Horus, and no, he ain't. Jesus is very different from Horus. And in the academic community, these early mythicist ideas have all gone away. But there's one thing they didn't have in the 19th century, and that's the internet, where anyone can go online and pretend they're an expert. And so mythicist ideas, even though they've been discredited in scholarship, have become popular on the internet. And so I interact with mythicist ideas, and I show why they're actually unsupported by the evidence.
14: And you do a beautiful job. There are a few names that immediately pop up when it comes to especially the list of supposed gods that were used to model the myth of Jesus Christ. And Gerald Massey, of course, is perhaps the biggest name. You bring up two others. I think you bring up Kersey Graves and James Frazer.
15: Yeah.
14: Can you please just share with us? Oh, we're running out of time. We've got about a minute left or just under that. We've got a half minute left. I'm sorry, Jimmy. I'd really thoroughly enjoyed this, and I would have gone on for much longer. Thank you for your time. Thank you for everything you do, and thank you for penning this book.
15: Well, terima kasih. Thank you. And folks can get the book by going to shop.catholic.com. They can also go to amazon.com and your local Catholic bookstore. It's available in paperback. It's also available in electronic form, so you could have your Kindle device read it to you. And right now, I'm working on an audiobook version of it that'll be coming out soon.
14: I've been talking with Jimmy Akin. He is Senior Apologist for Catholic Answers, author of The Evidence for Christ, How We Know That Jesus is the Messiah. Do get a copy of this. It is a compelling read. Stay tuned. I'm Marcus Peter.
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8: EWTN Radio, in partnership with Ave Maria Radio, presents Christ is the Answer with Father John Ricardo. Father Ricardo is a priest and parish pastor in the Archdiocese of Detroit. He also serves as a consultant to the Archdiocesan Department of Evangelism, Catechesis, and Schools. Father Ricardo completed his graduate studies at Sacred Heart Major Seminary in Detroit and the Gregorian University in Rome. He was ordained in 1996. This episode is entitled, Turning Up the Flame, Mission Number 2. Today's show is program number 812. And now here's Father John Ricardo. We hope you enjoy.
31: Evening, everybody. Let's pray. In the name of the Father, and of the Son, and of the Holy Spirit, Father, we praise and thank you for the gracious gift of this day, for the great blessing that is life. Thank you that in your great love for us, you have called us into being, that out of your extraordinary kindness and mercy, you have sent your Son as one like us, to speak to us about you, to suffer and to die for us, to make it possible for us to share in your own divine eternal life forever. Father, we pray that you would continue to send the gift of your Holy Spirit upon all of us, even as you poured out the Spirit upon the apostles and Our Lady on the day of Pentecost. Help us more and more, however old or young we may be, to know your Son, not only to know about him, but to know him. Give us the courage that we need in this world, which is so often dark, to bear witness to him, first by how we live, and second by the words we speak. Father, we are mindful that you have set us afire on the day that we were baptized and placed within us your spirit. Let us not allow ourselves to be covered up by some sort of bushel basket, but use us, place us on a stand in the house that is the world in which we live, so that somehow through us, others might see you and come to know what we're really made for. All these things we ask through Christ our Lord. Amen. Our Lady of Good Counsel. In the name of the Father, the Son, and the Holy Spirit. The song we sang is known as the Song of Augustine. Augustine is one of the greatest human beings who ever lived. Truly, one of the greatest human beings who ever lived. Whose mother, as we may or may not know, was a woman named Monica, who for some 33 years of his life prayed incessantly for him. Augustine gets somewhat of a bad rap. He gets characterized as somebody who was enamored of the sins of the flesh. He had a mistress for much of his life. This will sound strange, but he was faithful to his mistress. He wasn't so much enamored with the flesh. He was somebody who was relentlessly in pursuit of truth, something to live for, and he couldn't find it. Couldn't find it until, largely because of Monica's prayers, he first heard the music of the Christians singing in the church in Milan, and then second heard the preaching of the bishop of Milan, whose name was Ambrose. And Augustine finally found Jesus, thanks to his mother's prayers and thanks to the light shining through Ambrose and through the men and the women who were the faithful in Milan. And then he went on to write voluminously and to preach voluminously. He used to preach a long time. I mean, you think we preach long. You got people walk out going, hey, Mass was an hour and 5 minutes, Father. Who in the world said Mass was supposed to be an hour? Where does it say that? You don't walk out of the hockey game going, man, I went to overtime. What a drag. What a terrible game. Why couldn't it have been over in the first period? Back in the day in the 400s when Augustine preached, he preached for 40 minutes, an hour and a half, without a mic. So if you think I'm clipping out back there, you can only imagine what it was like for Augustine. Anyway, that song comes from his Confessions, which was the first autobiography ever written. So the first autobiography ever written was written by a man who wanted to bear witness to what Jesus had done. No one had ever written an autobiography before. And that's the beginning of the Confessions, which if you've never read are really worth reading. And in there he says, our hearts, Lord, are restless. It actually begins with, Lord, thou hast made us, it's translated, for thyself. The Latin's actually a little bit stronger than that. It's more like, Lord, you've made us in such a way that we're inclined to you. That's how you've created us. You've created us with this tremendous longing for you, this inherent restlessness. And we will always be restless until finally we rest in you. And I know of no better song for what we're trying to do than that one. So thanks to Janet for sharing her story. I think it's so great. You know, someone starts talking, everybody looks around going, where is she? It's one of the reasons the lights are low. You can't see. But it's also perfect because that voice is you. That's the whole point. That's every man and every woman speaking about what God has done. All those who are members of the evangelization team at Our Lady Good Counsel, if you'd stand. I won't point out which one's Janet and which one's Mary. I want to thank and to honor and acknowledge all of them in a particular way and for their work, for their prayers that have been going on for the mission, and for their ongoing work for us as a parish family. Thanks, all of you, very much. You can sit. Now, I really do want to thank the four of them, but there's a small little problem that just happened. Because I just asked the evangelization team to stand, and four people stood. You're the evangelization team. Every single person in this church who was a member of Our Lady of Good Counsel, you're the evangelization team at Our Lady of Good Counsel, not these four people, who, to be sure, are doing some significant work, but Jesus didn't say, you are the light of the world to the four of them and to me and to Father Acervo and Father White and Father Stanley and Deacon Vince and Deacon Tim and Deacon Don. He said it to all of us. We are the evangelization team. And if you belong to another parish, you're the evangelization team at the parish where you belong to. And hopefully that will become clearer and clearer to us. Not from me, but from the Holy Spirit just convicting us of that. Not sure about you, I thoroughly enjoyed today. It's March. The month that shall not be named is over. I didn't understand why February is a part of our calendar. I never understood Valentine's Day, but that really doesn't mean much for me, so at least not anymore. Sun was shining. Of course, March means not only the advent of spring, it also means the feast day of somebody who's near and dear to many of us, not just the Irish, St. Patrick. Patrick is like Augustine, one of the greatest human beings who's ever lived. It's not a legend that Patrick almost single-handedly converted Ireland. That's a truth. By virtue of this one man who was deeply in love with Jesus, the peoples of that island came to know him and to become one of the real beacons of Christianity for hundreds and hundreds of years. We have two holy cards. One is a picture of the little lamps that are burning up here, which is the theme of the mission, the one that says turning up the flame. And then there's another one that just has a picture of our crucifix, which hangs here in the center of Our Lady of Good Counsel. On the back of both of those is that quote from Pope Benedict that we thought about last night, that we need lights close by to help us come to know the light that is Christ. But on the front of the one that has our crucifix on it is a shortened version of a prayer which is attributed to St. Patrick. You might know this. The shortened version says simply this: Christ be in the eyes of all who see me, in the ears of all who hear me, on the lips of all who speak of me. Christ be in the minds of all who think of me. Christ be in the hearts of all who love me. Christ be before me and behind me. Christ be above me and beneath me. Christ on my right and on my left. Christ be my all. The prayer is, to my mind anyway, one of the best summaries that I know of how we're supposed to approach each day, every day. Because it reminds me that I am called and you are called to be an intentional disciple of Jesus. That is, somebody who has as his or her goal each day for others to see him in us. I pray repeatedly and encourage others. I know others do the same, just to ask the Lord to help me to get out of his way. Reminds me that we're all called to, like Paul, live a life in such a way so that we bear witness to the conviction that we have that nothing can outweigh the advantage of knowing Jesus. Nothing. No one. That's the difference that he can make. I mentioned last night a little bit about expectations. I'm increasingly of the mind that expectations are really critical in life. I'm a little frustrated right now with this new assignment that I've taken on for the Archdiocese of Detroit because I really have no idea what the expectation is. Those of you who might have taken on new assignments at work yourselves, if the expectation isn't clear, you get frustrated. You're writing a paper for a teacher at school and you really don't know what it is that she's asked you to write, you get frustrated. You play in a basketball team and you didn't quite grasp the play, and you don't know what's expected of you on this, you get frustrated or confused. Even in marriage, we get frustrated. We're not sure what's expected of us sometimes. Within friendships, we're not sure what's expected of us sometimes. Sometimes people have expectations of us that are too lofty. Sometimes people don't have expectations of us that are lofty enough. This prayer of Patrick, the reason I use it again tonight and pray with it again tonight is because it's as good a summary as any that I know of anyway, to remind us of what's expected of us. It also has the further advantage of being really short. The whole St. Patrick's breastplate is not short, but this part's short, which means it's easy to memorize, and it's worth memorizing this. I begin every day praying this. It's what I pray as I get out of bed and make my way to the shower. It helps just set a focus for the day right off the bat. It reminds me what I'm about and what I really desire. And if I don't happen to desire that, it forces me to desire that. Christ be my all. It's worth trying yourselves. So tonight I want to talk a little bit about, as I mentioned last night, what God expects of us. And tomorrow night I want to talk a little bit about the obstacles for these expectations to happen, as well as a couple of remedies that we can try. And then to wrap up on Wednesday, when we have our concluding Mass and the last night of the mission, I want to talk a little bit about some concrete things or ways that we can go about making God's expectations of us happen. So what does God expect? Think about that for a moment. What does God expect of you? Maybe you could ask it this way.
6: What does God want? You ever stop to ask, why did God bother to make us? If you haven't, it'd be worth doing that. Why have you bothered to make us? This creature that so often takes you for granted, forgets you, curses you, offends you, ignores you. Why did you bother to make us? One of the gifts of Lent is it's this, you know, long season to reflect on different things. This is one of those things that might be worth reflecting on. Lord, why did you bother to make me? Well, certainly one way to answer the question is found in Paul's letter, his first letter to his friend and his co-worker, whose name is Timothy. And there in Timothy, he writes, inspired by God, God desires that all men be saved, not just males, all human beings be saved and come to the knowledge of the truth. That's God's desire, that everybody be saved. What's that mean? Be saved. Doesn't mean my soul, if, you know, we're thinking here like some little floating thing inside me that's going to live forever and then the body's going to get discarded. God's desire is that I would be, certainly, ultimately, that I would get home, That you and I and everybody on the face of the earth would get home, would get to heaven. But he desires that we would be put back together. There's a root connection between salvation and health. You all remember the little nursery rhyme of Humpty Dumpty? Well, we're Humpty Dumpty. That's us. We fell off the wall. We're broken. Don't believe that? Ask your spouse. Or ask your children. They'll tell you. Ask your friends, real friends, who have the courage to say that. We're all broken. You know, I'm okay, you're okay. That's nonsense. I'm a mess, you're a mess. Let's just deal with it. Some of us are just obviously messier. But we're all a mess. The only line in the Gospels that should have been there, which isn't there, I hope the Holy Spirit doesn't strike me right now, but, you know, where Jesus says, it's not healthy people who need a doctor, sick people do. And then the next line should have been, and you're all sick. Every single one of you. And that's not like pointing a finger at us and accusing us. That's just the reality. We're all sick. We're all in need of being healed in so many ways. I'm in need of being healed in so many ways. And to be saved, certainly, again, ultimately has to do with getting home, but it has to do something even now. The Lord wants me now to be put back together, to be healed in all the different ways that I need to be healed. God's desire is not that you and I would get some information and then pass it on. That's not what this is about. God's desire is that you and I would get some transformation, that you and I would be transformed, that our lives would be totally changed as a result of knowing him in a way that only a friendship can change our lives. Take that to the negative. Some of us here have lost to death great friends. Maybe you've lost a spouse. Maybe you lost your best friend. One of my best friends died 3 years ago now. My life's forever different. There's a huge hole. It was once very rich. It's now got a huge gap. It has a huge gap because friendship makes all the difference in the world. Those of you who've lost a spouse know that more than anybody, or a child. That can be helpful to think about what it is the Lord can do, because the Lord made that person who was my spouse or my child. And if the creature that he made could do so much for me, then how much more must he be able to do for me, who made that person? Same Augustine in a line I quote often. You know, Augustine used to say, we're all like brides, or at least at times we're like brides, who wake up the day after their wedding and just stare at the ring. They go, wow, that's a really cool ring. And they forgot the guy who gave the ring. And that happens to us over and over again in life. God just blesses us with countless gifts. But every gift he gives, especially when the gifts are people, are so good, because he doesn't make junk, that they run, or they have within them, the inherent risk of eclipsing the giver. But hopefully the ring isn't what really attracted the woman to the man or the man to the woman. It was the person. What salvation's about is coming to know the person who gave all the gifts that we have that have so changed our lives. His desire is that you and I would come to know the difference that he alone makes in life. The difference that comes from knowing I have not evolved out of the slime to no purpose going nowhere, but I've been created by someone who is infinitely and recklessly loving, Reckless in the sense, not of being careless, reckless in the sense of giving everything away. He's created me out of love. He's created you out of love. I'm not subject to some blind forces of fate. My life's got a plan, a purpose. It's going somewhere. Even though many days it doesn't feel like that. And so for you, our lives are going somewhere. There's an end for which you and I have been made, and the end is nothing less than this, to be divinized. A couple weeks ago, perhaps like many of you, I, as well as seemingly billions of people in the face of the earth, watched Tiger Woods' speech, whatever that was. And in the middle of it, he alluded to his Buddhist upbringing. And without oversimplifying it, one of the tenets of Buddhism is that the key to life is to flee from all desire.

an opportunity to go on vacation to the ocean and stay in this tremendous resort, and we're playing in a puddle of mud, and we're happy. That's us. The Lord's offering us the seaside resort, and we're like, no, I'm fine right here, wallowing in the mud. Thank you. That's what God desires for us. He wants this so much, he did that. He became man so that he could shed every last drop of his blood. When his side is pierced as he hangs upon the cross and the blood and water flows out, it tells us he literally has nothing left to give. There's nothing else he can do. There's no other sign he can give us. He's given it all. That's how much he wants this. That's his desire. So how does that happen? How does God's desire come to fruition? The desire that all men and women be saved. The desire that we come to know him. Not know about him, or not only know about him, but to know him, to enter into this profound friendship, which, as we've heard from Mary and from Janet and from so many of us who could stand up, from Augustine, alone can transform a life in the way that a friendship with God can. How does it happen? Well, again, St. Paul, in his letter to the Christians who lived in Rome, put it this way. Everyone who calls on the name of the Lord will be saved. But he asks, how are men to call upon him in whom they have not believed? And how are they to believe in him of whom they have never heard? And how are they to hear without a preacher? And how can men preach unless they are sent? Like many people, I'm of the opinion that we are living right now in an extraordinary time, a time that I think, historically anyway, is as much like Paul's time and Peter's time and Andrew's time and James's time and Matthew's time and John's time as any time in history. Because Paul was surrounded by people in his everyday life who literally had never heard of Jesus, ever. And he was entrusted with the task of, by his words and by the witness of his life, making him known. We now date the year to him. That's how effective he was at this, together with all the men and women whom the Lord poured out his Spirit upon. But like them, you and I too are surrounded by people who have never really heard of Jesus. They might have read the Da Vinci Code. They might have watched, you know, a special on the Discovery Channel at Easter time. But they've never heard of him from somebody who knows him. Go through the list of the people that you encounter on a daily basis, and I'll bet you can quickly come up with people who you could say that that's true about. They've never heard of him from somebody who actually has a friendship with him. So who's Paul referring to in this passage? Who is it that's been sent? Well, certainly it applies to those of us who've been ordained, Deacon Vince, Father Stanley, Father Servo, Father White, myself, Deacon Tim, Deacon Don, in a particular way people like Archbishop Vigneron. But it doesn't simply apply to us. It applies to all of us with different foci, if you will, or focuses, we would say in English, I guess. And you don't have to wait for me or for Deacon Vince or for Father Servo or Father White or Father Stanley to ask you to do this. Jesus already asked you to do this. He asked you to do this. He sent you when you were baptized, and he sends you again at the ending of every Mass. As I repeat, I'm sure ad nauseum to many of you, when I was a kid, the seven happiest words of my life were, the Mass is ended, go in peace. That was if I heard the ending of the Mass, which when I was a teenager, I didn't. But that doesn't mean we're done now, you can go home. Some of us remember the Latin translation. This is the part I know that's ad nauseum, sorry. But the ending of the Mass in Latin is ite missa est. What's that mean? That's great if you know Latin, but most of us don't know Latin anymore. So what's that mean? It means she is sent. Who's the she? The church. Who's the church? You. All of us. Together, who've been baptized and become members of the body of Christ. We're the church. What are we sent to do? Preach. Don't think this preacher that Paul's talking about is confined to somebody in a collar. Every single one of us is commissioned, that is, sent by the Lord to bear witness, perhaps first and foremost, to what happens in this place, around that altar. What happens around this altar? What happens around this altar is that sacrifice which happened once and for all.

0: is made present again, so that you and I become contemporaries of it. The way some of the saints used to pray, or to encourage us to pray it during Lent, is that the wounds of Christ would become fresh. That's a great image. May the wounds of Christ become fresh again, not scabbed over. Doesn't mean he's suffering on the cross. He's done. He's risen. He's suffered once and for all. But when we come to Mass, we become witnesses of this again, of the fact that God is so incredibly in love with us, that it was his joy to do that. Figure that out. It was his joy to go through all the suffering and the mockery and the taunts and the humiliations so that you and I could be saved. We're witnesses of that when we come here. And then we're driven out of here by the Lord into a world which is far darker than this church, to tell people the good news. The good news is God is incredibly in love with you. Far more than you could ever, ever, ever dare to imagine. Why is that threatening? That's the good news. And we're all sent to tell people of that. And in fact, the sending that happens at Mass, your sending as lay men and women, how many people, raise your hand, how many people don't know what a lay man or a woman is? We use these terms all the time. So what's a lay person? A lay person is somebody who's not ordained and they're not religious. That is pretty much all of you. Doesn't mean religious like you don't have any faith. Just means you don't wear a veil and a habit, huh? There is a unique task, a unique commissioning, which God has for you, a unique expectation that he has for you, even as he has a unique expectation for those of us who are ordained. For whatever reason, over the last 30 or 40 years, and many of us have lived through this much longer than me, experienced it much more deeply than I, there has existed within the church something like a sense of competition or a sense of threatening between those who are ordained and the lay faithful. That's got to die. That is not of God. We are all brothers and sisters with unique responsibilities, to be sure. But we are those who have been baptized into Christ's death, the body of Christ. And again, he gives to each one of us particular things that he asks us to do. He gives us each our own charisms. But the competition in the sense of threatened or being threatened or feeling threatened has got to go. That's one of the huge obstacles to the gospel getting heard. You and I are called to work together, always, all the time. Particularly as pastor, huh? I'm entrusted with some things that I have to do. I have to lead. I got to lead listening to the Lord. That doesn't mean I'm just going to let everybody do whatever we want. We have guidelines that are confined by what the scriptures reveal to us, to be sure. But we got to pray that the Lord will continue to unite and to heal us, starting first here as a parish family at Our Lady of Good Counsel, and then spreading wider throughout the Archdiocese of Detroit, and then wider yet throughout the whole church. So many people talk about Rome or the hierarchy as if it's some fiendish entity. We got to kill that. We got to ask the Holy Spirit to convict us of where we've seen something or where we have something in our own lives that's got to go. So we are all entrusted with these tasks. Paul, and again in his letter to the Ephesians, he puts it this way. This is a passage that I've been praying about for months now, which I keep finding to be so helpful. He says this in chapter 4, Christ's gifts were that some should be apostles, some prophets, some evangelists, some pastors and teachers, to equip the saints for the work of ministry, for building up the body of Christ, until we all attain to the unity of the faith and the knowledge of God's Son, which is God's desire, huh? That all men would be saved and come to the knowledge of the truth. That doesn't mean you get the right answer to the quiz. That's not the knowledge of the truth. The truth is Jesus. It's a person. I am the way, the truth, and the life, he says. So our task, perhaps simplified, but the way Paul puts it in Ephesians, our task, those of us who are ordained, is to equip you. And who are you in Paul's passage here? You are the saints. That's who you are. Our task is to equip the saints for the work of ministry. That's the expectation right there. How do we do that? We do it in many ways. We do it, you know, perhaps primarily through the celebration of the sacraments and through preaching and teaching. Other ways to be sure, but that's the main thing that we do. We're ordained to serve you and to equip you in that way. But it's done for a purpose. You know, when I was a kid and I came to Mass, I had no idea that what was happening up here had something to do with my life when I left here. I just thought it was something I was obliged to come to. If I didn't, I'd go to hell. That's not what this is about. This is about you and me coming, hearing the Lord speak, feeding upon him, becoming contemporaries of his death and resurrection, being equipped, if you will, so as to be sent out for the work of ministry. And the work of ministry belongs in a unique way to you, not to me. It doesn't belong exclusively to you, it belongs uniquely to you. To be sure, not just when I'm in a sanctuary, but when I'm anywhere, I'm supposed to live the life that the Lord's asked me to live. But you are always in that world out there. That is your place. That's where the Lord's put you. That's where you're supposed to be shining, in that world. And we come here so as to be strengthened by him, so as to be able to do that. So what's the work of ministry that you're equipped to do? Well, at least perhaps simplified, but sticking with our theme anyway, the work of ministry is simply this: to be light. A city set on a hill cannot be hid. Remember last night we talked about that red light that burns up there? Who changes that light, by the way? Has it ever been changed? You get one of those lifelong light bulbs or something like that? I don't know how that happens. I mean, we can't even get the cobwebs down. I'm not sure how you get the light changed. But even as we think of that red light atop the church that everybody can see as they drive by, that's how we're supposed to think of ourselves. We're cities set on a hill, collectively and individually. That's the expectation, that we would be light. In that same passage in Matthew 5, Jesus goes on to say, "Let your light so shine before others that they may see your good works and give glory to your Father who is in heaven." What's it mean to be light? What's light do? It helps people see, obviously. Light enables people to better see. So last night and tonight as we come into church, it's a little awkward at times, huh? It's dark in here. If you're not real sure of your step, it might be a little fearful. You might find yourself sitting next to somebody that you never would have thought you'd be sitting next to. Or if the lights were on, you wouldn't be sitting next to. You might have found someone sitting in your pew. One of these people who doesn't belong to Our Lady of Good Counsel who decided to show up for our mission. They're in your pew. Because they couldn't see your name on the pew, which you've written there. Because it's dark. You know, the purpose of the lights off is not, you know, to have a nice little ambiance and to not let you see Janet or Mary or even me. The purpose is to help us understand what it is that Jesus is saying. The world is dark. It's much darker than this church. And you and I are expected by him to help people better see. We're supposed to be like these candles behind me that brightly burn. Simply by your presence, people are supposed to see better. Simply by your presence, somebody's supposed to better know who God is. Simply by your presence, someone's supposed to better understand what this thing called life is really all about. The picture on our prayer card is one of these little lamps. So Jesus says, no one lights a lamp and then puts it under a bushel basket. Why not? Because that would be stupid. That's why. It would be absolutely stupid. Why would you light a lamp and put it underneath a basket? This is the lamp he's talking about. These are replicas of the first century lamps that they used to use at the time of Jesus. They're filled with olive oil. They have little wicks inside of them. We just filled them up again tonight because they burn. When they burn out, they're gone. You need more oil. What's Jesus saying? No one lights a lamp, puts it underneath a basket. What's he do? He lights a lamp or she lights a lamp and they put it on a stand. Why? So that people can see. That's why. So that all in the house can see. And the way Jesus is talking about this, he's making clear from the imagery that this little lamp, which you carry in your hand, it's a hand lamp, that's what it is you and me. Who's the hand? He is. What's the house? The world. Not the church, the world. And just like The man or the woman of the house puts a lamp. We know this when the power goes out, huh? The East Coast right now, after all the snowfall, no power. What do they got? They got candles burning or flashlights. So on times like that, and certainly at the time of Jesus, what'd you do? You walk into a house when it's dark out, you put one of these, and whichever room you go into, and only that room, it begins to light up. And all of a sudden, people who might have been fearful or afraid or unsure what was in the room, now they can begin to see. Jesus is saying in that passage, you got to let me take you in my hand and let me walk wherever I want to walk, into whatever room of the house today I want to go, the house being the world. And wherever I bring you, you have to shine. That's why you're in my hand. That's first of all why I lit you, and it's why I have you in my hand, so that you can be a means by which people can better see. And this happens in as many ways as I can think of. I'll give you an example of one. I told you last night about this miraculous healing that my mother went through. Our mother, my sister's here again. So my mom went from quasi being an invalid to becoming extraordinarily active. She was perfectly healed for probably about 18 years. And then shortly before I was ordained, just as quickly as all the pain left, it all came back. My mom never comes to church here because she can't easily get into a car. She can't easily do anything, actually. My mom's always really bent over. Only a son can tell this story about his mother, whom she knows he loves. So my oldest sister was taking my mom someplace. One time it was wintertime. She has this kind of imitation fur coat. She had it on. She has white hair. And she's hunched over in the passenger seat. And my oldest sister's paying the ticket for the garage. And the parking attendant says, "Oh, I love your dog." And my sister says, "My dog? That's my mom." She's like, "Oh, I'm so sorry." That gives you an idea of how bent over my mom is. You can't see the skin when she wears a coat. I tell you all that because my mom obviously knows that God could heal her. He did once. For pretty much several decades, she lived no pain. Probably the most erect person I've ever seen. She had this perfect posture. I have terrible posture. She had perfect posture. The epitome of class is my mom. And now she's bent like the woman in the Gospels who's bent over that we read about. She's in around-the-clock pain, 24 hours a day, 7 days a week. She's on the strongest pain medication you can take. It does nothing. She hardly sleeps. She hardly eats. My dad spends all day long caring for her. Tremendous witness of what love looks like. So she knows that the Lord could heal her if he wanted to. But for whatever reason, he chooses not to. Can you imagine? I get a headache and I'm a bear. But at least I go to bed and I know tomorrow I'm going to wake up and I'm going to be better. Some of us had the flu the last couple of months and we're miserable. At least those of us who are men. We're miserable. But we know, you know, I'm on the Z-Pack now or I'm on whatever. I'm going to get better 5 days. I'm going to be fine. I'm going to, you know, there's something coming. My mom doesn't have that. There's no tomorrow or the next week or maybe one day I'm going to wake up. She knows every day when she goes to bed, if she gets to bed, and when she wakes up the next day, she's going to be the same way. Until the Lord calls her home, she's going to be in pain. That's her life. She knows it. And she is the most joyful person I know. She learned and she's taught us and everybody who knows her what St. Paul writes in what has to be one of the most mysterious passages in all the scriptures, where Paul says, I, Paul, fill up in my own flesh what's lacking in the sufferings of Christ for the sake of his body, which is the church. Huh? I fill up in my flesh what's lacking in the sufferings of Christ? What's lacking in the sufferings of Christ? Is Paul saying Jesus could have only held out for a little while longer? Man, it really could have kicked in redemption. No, of course not. The only thing lacking is my participation in it. Your participation in it. There's one Redeemer, his name's Jesus. And yet Paul clearly says, under the inspiration of the Holy Spirit, that he cooperates with Jesus in the work of redemption. My mother bears witness to the fact. She's like this lamp in the Lord's hands, especially to those who are suffering. And if we're not now, we will soon, in one way or another. She bears witness to the truth that suffering is what redeemed the world. Jesus didn't save the world by his teaching, or by his stories, or by his miracles. He saved the world by his passion, by his suffering, by his death. and his resurrection. This is one of those rooms in the world, which is the church, which so needs to be enlightened. Think of all of us here in this room who are suffering in one way or another. Suffering physically right now, maybe we're suffering from getting older, we're not able to do some of the things we once used to do, we got aches and pains we never used to have. We're suffering from the loss of loved ones, we're suffering from difficulties in relationships, out of work, all the different ways that we're suffering in here. We can either do something with that or we can just waste it. I usually waste it. But my mom is like this lamp that the Lord brings into the rooms of those of us who are suffering and reminds me and reminds everybody, if I will unite this to the Lord, then I, like Paul, can fill up in my own flesh what's lacking in the sufferings of Christ, and it can help other people. And so my mom keeps legal pads of names. Names of people that she loves, names of people that she's never heard of, except I've called her and say, hey, will you pray for so-and-so? There's a good chance that many of your names are on these legal pads. They're only first names, don't worry. And she just prays. She just says every day, Jesus, I unite all that I'm going through for these people. Probably starting with her husband and her children, but for all of us. And one day, we're going to know the fruit, not only of her prayers, but the fruit of all the prayers of all the people who, when they're suffering, say something similar to Jesus. Jesus, I am convinced this is not a waste. I am convinced this is not in vain. I am convinced that you are using this. Even though it looked like that was just a man hanging on a cross, getting executed like any other man at the time of Pontius Pilate, it wasn't. The world was being redeemed there. And when you and I suffer, somehow we're cooperating with him in the work of redemption. Again, in a world which, on this topic, suffering is so dark, it's feared more than death by many people. I just don't want to suffer. Death wouldn't be bad. I'd be gone. But I don't want to suffer. This helps us better see that it can be used. Is it romantic? Heck no. Is it fun? Absolutely not. Would she rather do something else? I'm sure. But she helps me and others better see that when, not if, when suffering comes my way, I can do something with it. And though it may not feel all that good, it can be used for extraordinarily noble purposes. Let me just touch real quick on the way the church words the Lord's expectation of you. Clearly, Vatican II, this council which took place back in the early and mid-60s, is still, for all of our lifetimes, the most significant event in the church. It caused and continues to cause tremendous confusion as to what it was really all about. Church historians say that it typically takes about 100 years for a church council to be felt, for its purpose to really sink in. We're 40 years removed. We just got out of adolescence, if you're a man. I think a man gets out of adolescence about 35. Happened at about 40 for me, but so we're still in the early stages of this council, huh? But Paul VI, who was the pope who continued the council after John the 23rd, who called the council, died, said this about the council. He said the council could be definitively summed up under a single heading, and this is the heading: to make the church of the 20th century ever better fitted for proclaiming the gospel to the people of the 20th century. To make the church of the 20th century ever better fitted to proclaim the gospel to the people of the 20th century. That's what the Pope, who carried on the work of the council and was there, understood to be the purpose. Everything else fits into that in some way or other. And among the many novelties of Vatican II, and there are many, is this. It's the first time there was ever a document written about you. First time there was ever a church document on the laity. Never before had there been one. And there have been many since, both by Pope John Paul II especially, also by Paul VI, all talking about what it is that the Lord expects of you, his sons and daughters, who have been lit on fire by his Holy Spirit who dwells within you and within me. That document on laity would be very worth reading. Might be a great exercise if you're still looking for something worthwhile to read during Lent. That might be worth picking up. It's called in English the Decree on the Laity. Pretty hard to find. Vatican II, Decree on the Laity, Google, boom, you're there. And in those documents we find this teaching, this wording, if you will, of the Lord's expectation of you who are members of his body. This is now the uniqueness of your mission. the uniqueness of his expectation for you is that you would first evangelize and second sanctify the world, starting with your world, starting with your home. And second, that you would engage in temporal affairs, the things that happen in the world around us, and renew them according to God's plan. That's the expectation. That you would evangelize and that you would sanctify. Those two words might either scare the living daylights out of us or make us just go, okay, what does that mean? And if you're sitting there going, okay, what does that mean? Then you got to come back tomorrow, because we're going to talk about how we actually do that tomorrow and Wednesday. But for tonight anyway, let's end with this thought. The essence of evangelization for our purposes tonight, the essence of evangelization is the proclamation of salvation in Jesus Christ and the response of the person who hears it in faith, all under the action of the Holy Spirit. What's that mean? The essence of evangelization is us telling people, telling, quote unquote, either in our words or by the way we live our lives, or by both, actually, the difference Jesus makes. The essence of evangelization is being intentionally, from the moment I wake up until the moment I go to bed, a disciple of Jesus. It's to have the goal to let him shine in me, to get out of his way, to help other people better to see. And the Lord not only expects this of us, but the world longs for it. Even though they may not know it, and even though they may say otherwise, because that song of Augustine is the song of every single man and woman. My heart wrestles and is restless for God. Every heart is restless for God. That's how he's made us. Whether we think that's true or not doesn't really matter. You can think the world is flat. You're perfectly entitled to think that way. You're wrong. The world is not flat. And you can think that there is some point to life other than to know God, and you're perfectly entitled to think that way. You will be wrong, because God has made us all. You think he did that for a few of us? His desire, what he wants, what he longs for, is for everybody to know him. So could I ask once again for the evangelization team at Our Lady of Good Counsel to stand? Yeah. That looks a little better. If you don't know these words, you can join me with praying through my voice. Christ, be in the eyes of all who see me, in the ears of all who hear me, on the lips of all who speak of me. Christ, be in the minds of all who think of me. Christ, be in the hearts of all who love me. Christ, be before me and behind me. Christ, be above me and beneath me. Christ, on my right and on my left. Christ, be my all. Amen. May Almighty God bless you, Father, Son, and Holy Spirit. Amen.
1: A traditional part of Father Ricardo's Lenten missions is a personal testimony by a parishioner. On the second evening in the darkened worship space, the attendees heard this.
2: Good evening. My name is Janet. I am a member of the Evangelization Commission. I grew up Catholic and always had a relationship with Jesus, but until a few years ago, I never understood how deep that friendship could be. Since I have started to truly love the Lord, I have been happier and more at peace than ever. For me, it has given meaning, purpose, and significance to everyday challenges and joys. When I was young, I saw Jesus in my grandma, who took St. Paul's direction to pray constantly, to heart. Her prayer book was so worn that the pages and prayer cards were held together by rubber bands. Sometimes, even in mid-conversation with her, she'd pick up her book and start praying. Whenever I would visit my grandma and asked how she was feeling, she would respond enthusiastically in her thick Polish accent, "Nothing hurts me, Janet. I love my Jesus. I love my Jesus." At the time, I didn't quite understand why she didn't just say, "I love Jesus." But now I'm beginning to understand. As I begin to find my own relationship with the Lord, I am more willing to live my faith openly. Now, some people around me didn't quite know what to do with that. I got a strong sense, mostly from the tone of their statements, that they were thinking, wow, she's one of those religious freaks. Or, boy, you sure do a lot of church stuff. I found myself saying to them emphatically, no, it's not like that. It was becoming pretty clear that evangelization was more than simply talking about faith. As I continued to go about my daily life and praying more often, some bumps in the road came along that before would have had me pull the covers over my head and hide. My friends that have known me a long time would ask how I was doing. I would reply, a little to my surprise as well, that I was fine. I trust God, and He has blessed me with so much. With the support of the wonderful people in my life and my personal relationship and trust in God, I am okay. Time passed, and they would ask again, but it was more of a challenge. No, really, how are you? Again, I would respond with, I'm fine. I'm praying, and God really does know what is best for me, and He will direct my path. Psalm 37 tells us, if you find your delight in the Lord, He will grant your heart's desire. Commit your life to the Lord, trust in Him, and He will act. When I joined the EC, I was asked to commit to praying in front of our Lord at adoration 1 hour a week. At first, to be honest, I thought it would be just one more thing I had to fit into my schedule. Now I understand the psalm, which reads, be still before the Lord and wait in patience. Since I have made that commitment to Jesus, I feel that something would be missing if I didn't get there. Part of what first drew me to the EC was the opportunity to share my love of Jesus and hear the same from others in a nice, small, welcoming group. Then I was asked to talk with all of you, and my first thought was no, no thank you. Yet here I am, by God's grace, among friends in a slightly larger, welcoming group. Which brings me back to my friends. Not that long ago, one of my closest friends was going through some challenges of her own. I asked if she was going to Mass on Sundays, which I had a feeling she wasn't. She answered no, and with tone said, I know it is your thing, and that's great, but it's not for me. It just isn't me, and it won't be my saving grace. I think it was within a week or two that I was about to enter the day chapel and was turning my cell phone off when I received a text message from my friend. It read, went to confession last night with my kids. I cried the whole time. I immediately picked my chin up off the floor and called my husband. I was smiling as I prayed before the Blessed Sacrament. The funny thing was, I almost felt God winking at me, saying, see, Janet, see what I can do? Again, be still before the Lord and wait in patience. As I was praying about what the Lord wanted me to share with you tonight, I kept coming back to the time that I found out on Good Friday of the year 2000 that I was pregnant with my first child. When I went to tell my parents the great news, my dad asked how I felt. I said, besides feeling nauseous, great. I admitted that a part of me felt a bit silly, though. He asked why, and I told him that I was very giddy, and I felt as though I was the only pregnant person in the world. He said, you are. You are the only woman pregnant with that baby. That's how I would describe my relationship with Jesus. It is very personal and unique to me. It is growing and changing every day, and I love sharing it. I know that, just as with my children, God has a will and a plan for me, and it is my job to be open to it, to listen, to come closer to Him. I understand now why my grandma said, I love my Jesus. I can't have my grandma's relationship with Jesus, as beautiful as it was, any more than any of you could be pregnant with my child. But now, I better understand my own relationship with Jesus, and I can't wait for you to know Him too.
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0: I worked in pro baseball for a long time, and we play on Sundays. 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
15: In the Bible, in James 5:16, you find the line, confess your sins one to another. 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
21: 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I must try to keep my soul quiet in order to hear the voice of the Spirit as He guides me along the path of holiness. Mother's spiral-bound perpetual calendar features an inspirational message for each day of the year. 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
23: Have you ever heard someone say, the Catholic Church is too condemning, it needs to practice more tolerance? G.K. Chesterton says the other word for tolerance is indifference. And the other word for indifference is apathy. The Catholic Church cannot afford to be tolerant of evil. It has to be consistent in opposing what is wrong and defending what is right. And the Church especially cannot afford to tolerate social evils that are condoned by the state. Because sooner or later, it'll be turned against the Church. History has shown this more than once. Chesterton says, there have been times in history when the Church has been wedded to the world, but it's always been widowed by the world.
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25: You know, maybe we need to ask ourselves, do we really know Jesus? Maybe another way to ask that would be, how familiar are you with the Gospels? When I was living in D.C., I was on the plane taking a late flight home, sitting next to a young girl. She was probably 16, 17. I had my collar on, and we got talking, and she said somehow in the course of the conversation, she acknowledged that she was running away from home and was in the midst of an awful lot of difficulties that were going on. Her story seemed to be remarkably akin to the story of the prodigal son, which we just heard this past Sunday at Mass, huh? And so I started to speak a little bit about that with her. And I said, you sound a little bit like the younger son in the story of the prodigal son. And she looked at me like I was from Mars. And I said, are you not familiar with the story of the prodigal son? And she says, no, never heard it. And I just looked at her and I says, oh my goodness, are you in for a wonderful evening?
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0: and then live the gospel of Jesus Christ like he has shown us. And that decision has to be made by yourself, not like by your parents or for you, I guess.
1: Yeah.
2: Okay. You got 2 minutes.
1: All right. So on that particular issue, Ivan, your logic is sound. If baptism is merely a symbol of somebody's commitment to Jesus, then babies ought not to get baptized since they can't make a commitment to Jesus. So your logic is sound. But, of course, premise two would be baptism is merely a symbol of one's commitment to Jesus, and so therefore you conclude we ought not to baptize babies. So that logic is sound, my friend. But it's that second premise that we're going to disagree with you on and challenge you on. Premise two, namely, baptism is merely a symbol of one's commitment to Jesus. And notice I underscore merely a symbol. The Catholic understanding, and not just the Catholic understanding, but the majority Christian understanding of baptism is that it's not merely a symbol, but it is a symbol that actually brings about whatever it's symbolizing, namely an interior washing, regeneration, dying with Christ, rising with Christ, as Paul articulates it in Romans 6, 3-4. And if that is the case, Ivan, and that baptism actually communicates the grace of salvation to an individual, and secondly, the second piece that needs to be in place is that we come into existence without God's life within our soul. We call that sanctifying grace. Then it would follow that we need to baptize babies. But of course, the conversation has to go in the direction of whether baptism actually communicates the grace of salvation, and secondly, whether even as infants coming into existence without baptism, we're lacking God's life in the soul, which puts us in friendship and familial relationship with God. If those two propositions would be true, baptism communicates the grace of salvation, we come into existence as infants lacking the grace of salvation, being in union with God, well, then it would follow that we need to baptize babies. But of course, that's a conversation that goes beyond the time that we have. So here's my recommendation, Ivan. If you're interested, hang on the line, give us your address, and we can send you a copy of my book, Baptism Now Saves You, which is a quote from 1 Peter 3:21, subtitle, How Water and Spirit Give Eternal Life.
2: 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Ivan, what a wonderful call. We're so grateful that you took the time to call. We hope that when someone calls to tell us why they're not Catholic, they will be treated with respect here. And, you know, we'll take what we get, but it's always a little more fun to be treated with respect by the caller as well. So thank you for that, Ivan. If you're not a Catholic and you want to tell us why, 888-318-7884. 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
4: 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And when that doesn't work, then I just pull up my phone and pull up the app. And when the app is down, then I can go ahead and pull up EWTN because I don't want to miss Dr. David Anders on Call to Communion, which is still my favorite show. And I like listening to the Mass whenever I can't get to Mass, especially when I was recovering from surgery. I listen to the Mass every day, and that helped me get through it. Actually, I listened to pretty much nonstop after surgery and listened to the Catholic radio the whole time. That really helped me get through times when I couldn't get out and do much. It's given me a lot of information about my faith that I really didn't know. And it's intrigued me, made me want to study. I've been doing the Bible in a year with Father Mike. And one of these years, I'm actually going to get through the whole thing. And it means the world to me. And I've been glad to be a supporter. 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